0: Honoring those lost, I'm Tom Graham, Fox News. President Trump keeping with a Memorial Day tradition and paying tribute to those U.S. service members who lost their lives, particularly those who were recently killed during the conflict with Iran.
1: Speaking at Arlington National Cemetery on Memorial Day, President Trump honored the 13 Americans killed during Operation Epic Fury.
2: These incredible men and women gave their lives to ensure that the world's number one state sponsor of terror will never have a nuclear weapon. Oh, and they won't. They will never have a nuclear weapon.
1: The president speaking as negotiators appear to be nearing a potential peace deal between the U.S. and Iran that would end the naval blockade, reopen the Strait of Hormuz, and lay the groundwork for Iran to give up its highly enriched uranium. At the White House, Jared Halpern, Fox News.
0: When President Trump sounds optimistic about negotiations with Iran, officials in Tehran are striking a less positive tone as talks continue for a more permanent ceasefire.
3: Iran continues to be defiant and even threatening to expand the war if the United States renews its attacks. President Trump, meantime, says negotiations are progressing nicely, as he put it, but again lashed out a critic saying on Truth Social, quote, "These people should go home and rest. They do nothing but create division and loss. In other words, they are losers. The deal with Iran will either be great and meaningful one, or there will be no deal." For now, though, the talks are focused on a memorandum of understanding that reportedly involves a 60-day ceasefire extension, then reopening the Strait of Hormuz.
0: Fox Business Network's Ashley Webster in Tel Aviv. Israeli Prime Minister Benjamin Netanyahu releasing a video on social media saying his nation will intensify strikes on Hezbollah in Lebanon. In a video, he reiterated Israel is at war with the Iranian-backed militant group. 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
5: The City of Lake Geneva Fire Department is mourning the loss of Deputy Chief Daniel Derrick, who served the department for 54 years. Deputy Chief Derrick played a key role in developing the city's EMS system and was known for his integrity and dedication to public safety. Funeral services are currently pending. Runners from across the state gathered at UW-Madison Library Mall for the annual Run Mad Town Half Marathon and 10K Run on Sunday. Over 3,000 runners, in fact, from 32 states. The event served as a kickoff to summer, encouraging exercise, supporting local charities, and fostering a fun atmosphere for everyone. And Wisconsinites are being asked to remain patient today as travel ramps up again for the end of the Memorial Day weekend. I'm Tom Noller.
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13: We've always said a tolling system in the Straits would be unacceptable.
14: We want it free. We don't want tolls.
13: Well, we don't just say that. The world has said that.
15: Who's going to be my last guest now?
16: What about me?
17: It shouldn't have ended this way.
8: The CDC is expanding its power to keep individuals from Ebola-stricken countries from entering the U.S.
16: The agency says the move is in the interest of public health and includes lawful permanent U.S. residents, green card holders who've been in the Democratic Republic of Congo, Uganda, or South Sudan within the last 21 days are now banned from entering the U.S. through mid-June. The change announced Friday expands the agency's existing travel restrictions tied to the outbreak of the rare strain of Ebola, which has no approved vaccine or treatments. I'm Lisa Carton.
8: A small change in the way you walk could help folks with knee issues. A year-long clinical trial by the University of Utah researchers found that slightly changing the angle of a person's foot while walking reduced knee pain as effectively as common medications. It even slowed cartilage damage inside the joint. Researchers from New York University and Stanford University also assisted in this trial. Health update, I'm Scott Pringle.
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0: Right, our final moments. Tim Stewart and Daniel Turner are with us. Will the world reconfigure where and how they're going to get their energy, you know, from? Like, I think one of the biggest mistakes, and I've said this many times, Tim Stewart, is that Europe is a continent in decline, and individually the countries of Europe and our NATO allies are in decline, and Western Europe in particular is in decline. They have neglected national security, their own defense needs. They've been reluctant to pay their fair share to NATO. They've embraced radical socialism, climate alarmism. And then, of course, you have unfettered illegal immigration with no assimilation, resulting in Sharia courts in Great Britain, no-go zones throughout Europe and France and elsewhere. And I'm not sure that this continent at this point is going to be able to successfully recover. I don't see the political appetite to make the changes, to do the things, for example, Donald Trump has done in terms of illegal immigration in our country and deporting people that didn't respect our laws, borders, and sovereignty.
1: Well, it's interesting, Sean. You know, we actually have kind of this fortress Western Hemisphere opportunity now between the United States being the largest producer in the world and our relationship with Alberta and their production. What's happening?
0: What about Venezuela? I mean, we've got this great relationship. Venezuela is the world's largest producer. We're number two, and Saudi Arabia is a distant third, no?
1: Yeah, Venezuela's got the largest reserves, and the interesting thing is the U.S. oil and gas industry has gone in and revived the Venezuelan oil industry in the matter of 90 days, where the chattering class in D.C. was saying it was never going to happen at all. You have Argentina, which is now coming online as well. So literally, I think you would have a production block of countries that will surpass what OPEC does, and that, again, becomes more reliable trading partners for Asia and for the Europeans, because there is no strait that can be closed and shut off the supply. And again, this is to Trump's credit. He has completely reordered the way we produce and we deliver energy for the next generation. It is an amazing thing to watch.
0: It really is. Daniel, how do you see this playing out?
2: The future is so bright for this industry. You look at something like the Alaska natural gas pipeline that the president was able to get through. It's being paid for mostly by Southeast Asian countries. Same deal. There's no straits to go through. There's no piracy to have to worry about. That just puts Alaska on the map, and it builds our alliances with our allies, with reliable, abundant, affordable fossil fuels, which power the world. So I think there is a reordering happening. I think we're 4 years delayed because of the Biden administration, but we're absorbing that. And it just shows you the importance of every election, because if we stop this, Sean, it's going to be very hard to start up again.
0: All right. Tim Stewart, Daniel Turner, thank you both for being with us. Toll free, our number is 800-941-SEAN if you want to be a part of the program. 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
0: All right, 25 now till the top of the hour. 800-941-SEAN is on number if you want to be a part of the program. We've been watching, witnessing, you know, Israel now in a fight for their very survival. And you see that Iran has been targeting densely populated areas in Tel Aviv and elsewhere. It's been hell on earth for a lot of people living there. You know, sirens sounding day and night, cluster bombs dropping in neighborhoods. And it's been hard, especially for the elderly. For example, Esther, 84 years old, elderly, fragile, alone. And but for the International Fellowship of Christians and Jews, they've been on the ground providing all the humanitarian assistance. 888-488-IFCJ on the web. It's ifcj.org. That's ifcj.org. Let me go back to our top story from earlier today. We now know that the former FBI director, James Comey, has been indicted yet again. And by the way, I talked to Dan Bongino on my podcast about this. We just dropped it this morning. In relation to his 8647 seashell post on Instagram last year, I have no idea what this means. None at all whatsoever. I mean, 8647, I didn't know that meant anything.
22: When you posted this message, 8647, and I said there are different interpretations of it, but one interpretation of it is to end someone or something. Was there anything in the back of your mind that said, maybe I just shouldn't post this?
23: Yeah, no, literally nothing, because it seemed entirely innocent and clever to me. I have never, and actually still have, don't associate 86 with violence, but because I heard that some folks were, whether they do that reasonably or not, I don't want any part of it. And so that's why I took it down from my Instagram account.
0: Okay. He's full of Adam Schiff, but putting all that aside. But, you know, in this atmosphere where it's death, assassination culture, it's really beyond frustrating. Here to weigh in on this, the pending election, everything that's been going on, is our friend Mark Halpern is back with us. I know you were at the White House Correspondents' Dinner because, you know, after the room had long been cleared, there was a shot of you with three people and you were in a circle having a pleasant conversation, which was not a bad thing to do, but obviously not an easy night for anybody in that room. What went on in, from your vantage point?
24: Sean, great to be back. I did hang around afterwards. You know, I'm a American and I'm a dad and a husband, but also a reporter. And so I didn't really want to give up the opportunity to talk to folks until the service kicked us out. I was sitting in sort of the center of the ballroom. Kash Patel was at my table, so I got to watch him, you know, deal with the aftermath and dealing with it in the room, and then as he left the room. And, you know, I'm...
0: And by the way, can you confirm, I mean, he's been unfairly smeared in all of this, and I know from other people that were with him that within moments he was with the perpetrator and questioning him, and they had this guy in an ambulance on the way, and they were questioning him on the way and getting information, intel, and they had more background on this guy within an hour's time than anybody has any idea about.
24: So much so that, of course, people on the left have all these conspiracy theories about how they allowed it to happen or they engineered it. I can't confirm what he did after he left the table, but he was definitely engaged from the minute it happened. And this moment was, for reporters, kind of a paradox because, you know, hundreds of reporters in a room with the biggest story in the world and very little cell coverage or Wi-Fi coverage, and most everybody were under the table. I didn't go under the table. My reporter's instinct told me it would be safe to be above, and I wanted to look around and see what was happening, but it was intense. And my main takeaway from the thing is, besides the fact that the agents at that security point did a great job, is the security perimeter should not have been where it was. It should have been at the perimeter of the hotel and not within feet of the ballroom. And I really question that as just a judgment call about how to secure that venue.
0: Oh, I have two criticisms, and I think that it's time for a total, complete, top-to-bottom reevaluation of how they handle presidential security. If you look at Butler, if you look at Trump International, and you look at the incident on Saturday night, there's certainly a major failure. Now, I got to give props to all of the Secret Service people in the room, and you witnessed it up close and personal. They acted, they were all willing to take a bullet for their respective people that they were covering. They sprung into action. They're amazing people. I have nothing but praise for them. However, you mentioned the perimeter. That's one part of the equation. If you go to an RNC convention, a DNC convention, sometimes the first layer of perimeter, and there are multiple perimeters, is a half a mile or longer away. And to get in, you need to show your credentials multiple times. You need to empty your pockets multiple times. You get wanded multiple times. You go through a mag multiple times. Okay, so the perimeter was very short in this particular case. Many people have discussed it. And the second thing is, in each case, they have not effectively swept the areas where a president, former president, presidential candidate is going to be. Trump International, case in point. Butler, case in point. How does a guy get on a ladder 130 yards away from a president with a long rifle? How is that even possible? At Trump International, those particular golf holes where the president was headed, when this one sharp-eyed Secret Service agent saw this guy through the bushes, it was lucky. It was a known place where paparazzi would congregate, Mark, and they never swept the area, never mind sweep and hold the area, clear the area, and keep it cleared. That never happened. They didn't do it here either. I'm sorry, but that is a failure of a magnitude we cannot have in this country if we want to keep our elected officials alive.
24: I agree 100%. And if we want the best people to be willing to go into elective office, because there are a lot of families that would say, I'm not letting my family member in. The fact that the tickets didn't have QR codes, the fact that you could get onto the premises and within feet of the ballroom if you just had a Hilton Hotel, you know, key envelope. And they didn't check IDs. You know, my ID was not checked. I simply showed them my ticket, which doesn't have a QR code on it. There's
0: Well, everybody knows who Mark Halpert is. You know who I am, right? I'm Mark Halpert.
24: Exactly. Tougher security at Yankee Stadium, tougher security in most urban high schools. And there's just no excuse for that. And I will say, based on where that guy went, if it had been seven guys with AK-47s and they had stormed that same checkpoint, because the mags he went through, the magnetometers he went through, are much smaller than the main entrance. There's a second entrance, a flight above the ballroom, that has a staircase down to the ballroom. If it had been seven guys with high-powered weapons, I shudder to think what would have happened.
0: Well, in a time where we're not funding the Department of Homeland Security and Secret Services under that purview, it's unconscionable to me. And if that's a hill the Democrats want to die on, it's unconscionable. Let me go to this issue. The former FBI director, James Comey. Now, I dropped a podcast this morning with Dan Bongino, and we talked about Comey. He's now been indicted for a second time. And, obviously, 8647. Now, did you ever believe for one second that he had no idea what that was? I didn't believe him for a second. I think he's a liar. That's my own impression.
24: Yeah, it's hard to know. I mean, is
0: it really hard to know? What does your gut tell you?
24: I don't like to just...
0: You're highly suspicious.
24: I would say I'm at least somewhat suspicious. How about that? I would say more likely than not he knew, but, you know, I think he's got bigger problems than whether he lied about that.
0: Well, I think the bigger problem is this investigation into a grand conspiracy, which is 11 years, and with all the information that is coming out, and Bongino goes into great detail into this, and he actually believes that people, good people in the FBI, purposefully left those burn bags. They purposefully left information behind and a trail behind, hoping that honest people coming in would find it. He actually told me that.
24: Yeah, could be. I mean, you know, the FBI is interesting. Sometimes they're cast as anti-Trump, sometimes pro-Trump. But it's the culture there is a tough one, and I think you're going to see more revelations for the last decade of things that have happened at the FBI.
0: You know, you're one of the few people that I feel is objective in the media. You're not like me. You're not a partisan conservative. However, you do fair analysis. And we spoke quite often before the 2024 election. And we were very much on the same page in terms of we actually spent the time. We looked at daily numbers that were coming in for early voting and things that most people in our industry ignored. You said something the other day that caught my attention. When you speak, I kind of pay attention to what you say. And that was that, yeah, for those people that think that this election is over, meaning the midterms, you're out of your mind. Because I don't think what will define the outcome of this midterm has happened yet. I don't think we know. I think a lot of it will be dependent on how the situation with Iran turns out. I think it will turn out favorably. Yeah, it's going on a little bit longer than maybe people anticipated, but it's not going to be a forever war, Mark. I can promise you that. Number one. Number two, what drives elections? Peace and prosperity. And if we have enough runway and the economy is able to recover, gas prices stabilize, and the president's the economic foundation that he laid in the first year of this presidency kicks in, I think that the economy is going to be doing a lot better. And I think that is a game changer. I don't think what it will define the outcome of this election has happened yet.
24: Well, I agree with you. And Scott Bessent agrees with you. I did a series of interviews with him last couple weeks. And he says the war won't be forever, as you said, and the economic growth that'll be spread around will happen in the third quarter before the midterms. We'll see. You know, I don't know if you saw talked to the New York Times in their piece about the midterms, and he said if the election's in May, we'll lose. But it's not in May, and there is time. But the war does have to end, and I know the president wants it to end and is determined to end it. But right now there are a lot of smart people who support the president who don't see how he gets out of this with the proper result. It's not that saying it can't happen, but it's not currently on offer. So we'll see, but Republicans have things going for them that could counter the historical, you know, norm of doing poorly in the midterms when you control the White House. And we'll just have to see if that environment of peace and prosperity can be part of what they have going for them.
0: Well, you're right. Historical trends are the party in power loses seats in a midterm. I mean, that is a common trait. However, you also are dealing with a different, very different Democratic Party today, one that is quite radicalized. And I think their rhetoric and I think their lack of a real motivating agenda that resonates with the American people is problematic for them. Thoughts?
24: Well, you know, you typically look at presidential.
0: Let me put it another way. They're crazy, Mark. They're insane.
24: They have a lot of positions that are not popular. And if you look at a presidential, the idea is to make it a referendum, a choice election. Midterms are typically a referendum on the incumbent. James Blair and the other people who work with the president on politics, their goal is to make it a referendum, not a referendum, but a choice. And they want to say that Democratic Party's crazy on taxes. They're crazy on trans issues. They're crazy on the border. And if they can pull that off.
0: Well, let me see if I can. Do you see any policies that really resonate with the American people?
24: Well, there's one policy, therefore, not Trump. Other than that, no. But sometimes in the midterms, historically, that's been enough. To just say you want to check on the people in the White House. We'll see if it's enough this time when the president's side will have a lot of money. They've got very good coordination. I think it'll be one of the best coordinated midterm campaigns ever by a White House. And we'll have to see if they can make Democrats pay a price for not having much of a positive agenda and having some policy positions that are very far to the left. We'll see if they can do that. That's, again, that runs counter to what normally happens in a midterm, where the out party's record and positions are usually not the issue. We'll see, though, and that's their goal. And we'll see some primaries where, you know, in Maine and Michigan, where Democrats might nominate Senate candidates who are too far to the left, I think, to probably win.
0: Quick break, right back. More with Mark Halperin on the other side. Toll free, it's 800-941-SHAWN if you want to be a part of the program as we continue.
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0: All right, Mark Halperin, editor-in-chief of Two-Way, is with us as we analyze what happened Saturday night and all the other political issues of our day. You know, you're a bit of an anomaly in this sense. I think you're an old-school kind of, shoe-leather, objective guy that does a lot of the hard work behind the scenes. And I bet you probably even get, you know, a little pushback for coming on this show. Maybe I'm wrong. If you don't, just tell me.
1: All the people who hate you and would hate my coming on the show don't listen to it anything now.
0: You're able to hide it? It's sort of like a covert operation when you come on?
1: Just saying, it's probably an overlap with no Venn diagram overlap, but.
0: You know, by the way, I have a perfect record. I've never been to a single White House Correspondents' Dinner. I'm very proud of that record.
1: Yeah, it's a good record to have. You know, there's ups and there's pros and cons to going. I live in New York, and I have for years, so it's an opportunity for me to do some wholesale business and see a lot of D.C. people, so I don't mind going.
0: Yeah, did you run into Liberal Joe, your old buddy?
1: He didn't go.
0: Oh, he didn't go either. Nobody wants to see him anyway. Who cares? It really doesn't matter. I'll say the things you want to say but won't, Mark. Don't worry. I'll take care of you.
1: You mean Joe Scarborough? Who do you mean?
0: Who's he? I don't know. You mean the guy that once claimed to be a conservative from Pensacola in the panhandle of Florida and now claims he's still the same guy and he's working at MSDNC peddling anti-Trump hate every second of every day? That guy? Unbelievable. I don't know what happened to him. Anyway, we appreciate you, Mark Halperin. Thank you, my friend.
1: Sean, great to be on. Thank you, man. Bye-bye.
0: 800-941-SEAN if you want to be a part of the program.
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13: Military response. I'm Paul Stevens, Fox News. U.S. forces conducting self-defense strikes in southern Iran today. This coming from CENTCOM tonight. Targets included missile launch sites and Iranian boats attempting to lay down mines. This, as President Trump promises a deal with Iran will address its nuclear program, claiming it will be stronger than the nuclear deal negotiated under the Obama White House. Fox's Jeff Paul in Dubai.
14: The framework is said to be 90 to 95% complete. Iran would reportedly give up its stockpile of enriched uranium, stop enriching it and help reopen the strait, and agree to broader regional ceasefire. In exchange, Iran would get sanction relief, a gradual easing of the U.S. blockade, and broader economic normalization. Iran's president, Masoud Pezeshkian, says any negotiation will not compromise the country's dignity and pride. Now, President Trump also says that if they do get this deal between the U.S. and Iran across the line, that he would like to see more countries in the Middle East sign up for the Abraham Accords and normalize their relations with Israel.
13: And Texas Senator Ted Cruz in a post on X saying it would be a disastrous mistake, using his words, quote unquote, if Iran is allowed to enrich uranium and control the Strait of Hormuz. A senior U.S. official, meantime, telling Fox News Hezbollah has ignored repeated requests to stop firing at Israel, including a recent ultimatum. Meantime, it is, of course, Memorial Day. Numerous ceremonies and events around the country honoring the nation's fallen military. President Trump participating in the annual wreath-laying ceremony at the Tomb of the Unknown Soldier at Arlington National Cemetery. Secretary of War Pete Hegseth.
15: With every salute, with every ceremony, with every parade, with every prayer, every day and every year, we remember.
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2: 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Toll free, it is 800-941-SEAN if you want to be a part of the program. There are certain moments, congressional hearings, that are so spectacular. I'm going to take the time to actually play the full exchange. This is the EPA administrator, Lee Zeldin, just absolutely eviscerating Congresswoman Rosa DeLauro of Connecticut. I mean, it is a beatdown of all beatdowns. It is so bad. Let me play it in full. On the other side of it, we will get EPA Director Lee Zeldin's take on this. Listen to this. You're going to love it.
35: When climate change is flooding our streets, poisoning our air, driving up health care and disaster costs, how can the EPA justify abandoning that duty to protect Americans, to appease polluters under the false flag of economic growth?
36: Following the law, Section 202 of the Clean Air Act, where does it say anything about fighting global climate change? Loper Bright, Supreme Court case, you're familiar with it?
35: No, I maybe others are. I'm not, but let me ask.
36: But that's really important. As a member of Congress, Loper Bright says that we as an agency don't have the authority to get creative if Section 202 of the Clean Air Act.
35: No, but you don't have, excuse me, you do not have the right to say climate change does not exist, that it's a hoax, and that's where this administration is coming from.
36: I understand you're upset. You don't know what Loper Bright is. Do you know what the major policies doctrine is?
35: I'm upset because—
36: You know what the major policies doctrine is?
35: You know what, let me just—
36: You're a member of Congress. You should know.
35: Well, you have moved from someone who defended the environment to all of a sudden
36: being very defensive about not knowing the two biggest landmark Supreme Court cases of the last year with regards to your question.
35: You are very defensive about changing your policy and your positions with regard to the environment.
36: Okay.
35: Now, you just tell
36: me. You want me to tell you what the two biggest Supreme Court cases are of the last few years?
35: This is what I want you
36: to
35: tell me.
36: Michigan versus EPA.
35: Whoa.
36: West Virginia versus EPA.
35: You know, you're here because you need money from us. So halt for the second and wait for the questions and answer the questions. Well,
2: all right, joining us now, EPA Administrator, our friend Lee Zeldin is with us, sir. Wow. What an exchange. You know, I watched that, and then I watched it again, and then I watched it again. It was so worth watching. I could not believe the spectacular stupidity of this congresswoman.
3: You know, Sean, I follow a foundational principle of applying the best reading of the law, adhering to the U.S. Supreme Court case in Loperbright overturning the Chevron doctrine. What does that mean? As you well know, in the past, an agency head would be able to look at law and say, well, the law doesn't say I can't, so I guess that means I can. And the Supreme Court also ruled in a case, West Virginia versus EPA, as you know, with the major question doctrine, that if you're going to impose trillions of dollars of regulation, well, maybe there should be a debate and a vote in Congress. Now, it's one thing when there are members of Congress who are somehow bothered by me saying that I will only follow the law. I will only apply the best available reading of the law. It's a whole other level, like we witnessed in this hearing, where you have a member of Congress who's the former chair of the House Appropriations Committee, who wants to be the next chair of the House Appropriations Committee, who has no idea what I just said about any of that, isn't familiar with the cases, the principles. And if you want to go to a No Kings rally on Saturday, you should be aware of the landmark cases of recent years of this Supreme Court that are the preeminent cases to determine separation of power and stopping bureaucratic regulatory overreach.
2: The fact that she absolutely had no clue about to the references you were making in terms of court decisions was spectacular. And by the way, this is not your only great moment of the week. You've had a great week so far. There was a moment that was in the House, and then you're talking to Sheldon Whitehouse of Rhode Island, and you just laid him out saying you're not going to take morality lessons from people who join all-white country clubs. Years ago, he said, oh, yeah, we're working on fixing that, and he's still a member of the club. Listen.
36: We're going to get to talk about math.
4: Are you even tracking the consumer costs of those coal plants?
36: Oh, this is great. So I don't even know where to start with all the messed
4: up
36: math.
4: Answer that question.
36: You think that the math is it's better for West Virginia if you close down their coal plants and put these people out of work and tell them to learn a code? According to you, in your mind, that's saving West Virginia?
4: Is raising costs.
36: Is it saving them on energy
4: access? We know it's raising costs.
36: Is it saving them on jobs?
4: You can talk across me all you like. You are raising costs.
36: We're not going to take morality lessons from people who join all white country clubs.
2: Ouch. Kaboom. That was a great line. And he had nothing to say because what you said is absolutely true.
3: You have this liberal elitist Rhode Island Democrat who is preaching to the rest of America why he wants to get his way and shut down reliable baseload power all across the entire country. And the way that he's making his argument is by saying that offshore wind is the cheapest source of energy that exists. And what he doesn't do is factor in all of the added costs, because as you and your audience knows, wind doesn't always blow. You have to firm it. There are costs with regards to storing it. And when you look at the all-in costs of wind, all of a sudden all these other forms of baseload power from the gas combined cycle and a lot of the existing power that's out there and more, starts to look a heck of a lot more appealing than the way Sheldon puts his math out there. And you can't get anyone who wants to apply any level of common sense to agree that imposing historic deregulation under President Trump to keep open coal plants and to build new natural gas pipelines and to have more small modular reactors and so much more of that effort to unleash energy dominance, you can't convince me that all that deregulation is going to increase costs. This is exactly what we need to do. That's just for the jobs, for the lower-priced energy, for our way of life, for our national security and our economy. You can't convince me otherwise.
2: Are you aware of the story when Donald Trump was in his first term that he handed then-German Chancellor Merkel the white flag? And she goes, well, what's this? Well, it's the white flag of surrender. And she goes, well, why are you handing me this? Because you

0: Al Gore speaking publicly is concerned. If you go back to the 70s, Time Magazine, Newsweek, you know, the coming ice age, and then it became the earth we're about to be burned to death. And then they just came up with a generic term, which is climate change. And climate change has evolved into radical socialism. But the predictions that they made about global warming, global freezing, global everything, there'll be no snow on the mountain of Kilimanjaro. Gore predicted that in 2009 that the ice-free Arctic summers will have in 5 to 7 years. Kerry worried that the Arctic would be ice-free by 2013. All these ridiculous, asinine predictions never came true. Here's a couple of them.
1: Here's Manhattan. The World Trade Center Memorial would be underwater. Think of the impact of a couple hundred thousand refugees, and then imagine 100 million. We're still putting 162 million tons into it every single day. And the accumulated amount is now trapping as much extra heat as would be released by 600,000 Hiroshima-class atomic bombs exploding every single day on the Earth. That's what's boiling the oceans, creating these atmospheric rivers and the rain bombs, and sucking the moisture out of the land and creating the droughts and melting the ice.
0: And meanwhile, they'd have us go broke, you know, being a part of the Paris Climate Accords. Thank God Donald Trump got us out of it. And every one of these, you know, apocalyptic predictions that they made, none of them came true. And they come and go, and then they just make more phony predictions.
2: That's the climate hoax right there. I mean, anyone they ever have heard, been inside of a casino where you hear that ding, ding, ding, ding, ding, ding, ding. They give you that sound to make it sound like everyone's winning. When you listen to Al Gore flipping out, just think of what is happening to his bank account while he's saying it. It is a grift. I've seen it here at the EPA. I canceled almost $30 billion of grants last year. And I talked about part of it. One of the pots, Senator Sanders asked me about, a $7 billion pot through the Inflation Expansion Act that was called Solar for All. I pointed out that there were up to 4 pass-throughs in order to get the money to the grantee, where each of the pass-throughs was getting at least 15%. We found all sorts of funding where it would go through left-wing NGOs that didn't even exist before this new pot was created, and they were staffed up with former Biden and Obama officials and Democrat donors. All the quotes you just read, the clips you just played, that's the hoax. And Americans are getting smart on it.
0: All right, quick break. More with EPA Administrator Lee Zeldin on the other side. Then we'll get your calls in, 800-941-SEAN, if you want to be a part of the program.
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22: Word at all. I love Bruce Blakeman. I think he'd be a great governor. I knew you would have been a great governor. Both of you would be great governors. However, I'm not sure it's possible, you know, with New York and the mass migration out of that state.
0: Well, I would say a couple things that that work in Bruce Blakeman's favor. One is, over the course of the last 4 years since I ran for governor, Republican registration is actually up. Conservative Party registration is up. I know we're minus one Sean Hannity. The independents, that registration's up. The Democratic,
22: I tell you, losing Sean Hannity was a big loss. No, I'm kidding.
0: It really is. When you talk about, you use reference Ken Griffin, when you talk about these people leaving, it's not like they're putting New York in timeout for 6 months. They're leaving permanently for good, and they're not looking back. And it's whether you're low income, middle income, or high income earners, people are mobile. Their money goes further. If they go elsewhere, they'll feel safer. They live life freer, and they are gone. Say one other thing, though. When I ran in 22, yeah, we came up a bit short, but because we were running as hard as we did, fortunately, when Joe Biden was going through that second half of his term, he didn't do it with Democrat rule in Congress. So the down ballot.
22: You single-handedly probably gave the Republicans the majority. I don't think probably. I think you single-handedly carried enough Republicans over the finish line to give them the slim majority. I really believe that. I do have to run, though. You're doing a great job. I'm not sure what's next for you, but I'm sure it's going to be big. EPA Administrator, our friend Lee Zeldin is with us. Great job this week. You've had a hell of a week. You have a lot to celebrate this weekend. Thank you, sir.
0: Thanks, Sean. Take care.
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2: If you are not following the news today, it turns out Mr. Higher Honor, James Comey himself, turned himself into a federal authorities at an Alexandria, Virginia courthouse today. The grand jury indictment revealed on Tuesday charges Comey with threatening to kill President Trump. That's the 8647 shell thing. I have no idea what it meant. None at all whatsoever. Now, James Comey maintaining his innocence after the second indictment. Here's what he had to say.
35: Well, they're back. This time about a picture of seashells on a North Carolina beach a year ago. And this won't be the end of it. But nothing has changed with me. I'm still innocent. I'm still not afraid. And I still believe in the independent federal judiciary, so let's go. But it's really important that all of us remember, this is not who we are as a country. This is not how the Department of Justice is supposed to be. And the good news is we get closer every day to restoring those values. Keep the faith.
4: Anyway, so now indicted presidential death threat suspect James Comey decided not to wait till a squad car showed up at his house this morning and haul him down to police headquarters. No, I spent a couple of hours with John Solomon and Greg Jarrett on my podcast, hanging out with me, Sean Hannity. You can watch it wherever you get your video podcast. And it's on YouTube and Spotify and Apple. You know, I would urge you all to watch it because it really is the culmination of years of work that we all did together. We did it collaboratively. We worked very hard at it. And we were able to get to the bottom of it. The left-wing legacy media mob was wrong. We have been vindicated time and time again. I look at this as the lower hanging fruit when it comes to Comey, Mr. Higher Honor. And I think especially with my interview with Dan Bongino and what they have found, I think that this grand conspiracy investigation is going to be the mother lode that may implicate a lot more people. Bongino told me that he really felt that there were people in the FBI that purposefully preserved evidence, knowing and hoping that one day when he and Cash Patel got in the FBI, that they would find it. They did find it. And that's where, you know, Dan famously said he didn't think a Republican survive under these circumstances. But I think that that is the case that I'm paying the most attention to. However, this is significant. Anyway, joining us now, John Solomon. He is the founder, editor-in-chief, chief investigative reporter, justthenews.com. Greg Jarrett, Fox News, legal analyst, and, of course, number one New York Times bestselling author. John, let's start with you. I think you agree with me. This is the lower hanging fruit. I think the big investigation is into the grand conspiracy.
0: Yeah, you're exactly right. This is sort of a side issue, but one that takes on more significance when you remember what just happened Saturday night. People are getting motivated by these social media posts. They are getting motivated by the hateful rhetoric. And so if an FBI director or a former FBI director wants to suggest it's a good idea to 86-47, get rid of 47, and that might motivate someone, you're going to charge him just like you charge anyone else. I mean, if a guy in Las Vegas says, hey, I'm going to kill the lawmaker tomorrow, they're going to go arrest him too. So that's what went on here. This is a minor case compared to what's playing out in Fort Pierce, Florida. They are systemically looking at an effort to get Donald Trump violate his civil liberties over a 10-year period using four or five codename investigations. And along the way, not only violating President Trump's civil liberties and those around him, but very likely members of Congress whose phone records were taken, lawyers whose law firm records were taken. Let's keep in mind that they use secret measures to suck up entire law firm files as they were looking at certain lawyers in these cases. That is going to be such a big inconsequential case, but far more consequential than what went on in North Carolina yesterday.
4: And John, if you can, explain how Arctic Frost is only the tip of the iceberg, that there are multiple investigations with multiple names that they also now have discovered. And we will learn a lot more in the days, weeks, and months ahead about these examples.
0: Yeah, basically there's a wash, rinse, repeat cycle of weaponizing law enforcement. And each time a Democrat has a problem, they then hang a fake scandal on a Republican and then they use the powers of the intelligence and law enforcement community to try to give the illusion that this is a serious matter. Hillary Clinton has a Russia collusion problem after the Peter Schweizer book. They make the Crossfire Hurricane investigation against Trump. We know that had no merit. Then Joe Biden has a Ukraine corruption problem with his son, Hunter, and they hang Ukraine impeachment around him. A little bit while after that, they find Joe Biden's classified documents right after he got named president. They want to neutralize that. They create the investigation against President Trump that leads to the raid on Mar-a-Lago, for which now that we know the FBI believe there was no probable cause to do that. And then as it's becoming clear in 23, that Joe Biden has a mental acuity problem, that he's fading away. They need to put Donald Trump back on the defensive because he's doing well in the polls. They use Arctic Frost, which basically goes all the way back to 2020 and says, you know, we're going to look at that period after the election and charge Donald Trump with something that John Kennedy and Sam Tilden did and never got charged, which is submit alternate electors to a Senate as a form of protest. Twice in American history, that wasn't a crime, but when it came to Donald Trump, they tried to turn it into a crime. Four consecutive wash, rinse, repeat cycles, all along capturing hundreds of people into a dragnet who were clearly innocent.
2: Let's get your take, Greg Jarrett. Let's start with 8647. According to Comey, he had no idea what that meant. He had no idea. He just happened to stumble upon it.
1: Yeah, he said, gosh, it never occurred to me that some folks associate those numbers with violence. I mean, that kind of fakery is a pattern with James Comey. He feigns ignorance. He plays the dummy to try to weasel out of wrongdoing. And he's proven to be a master of deceit, lying about leaks to the media, lying to the FISA court, secretly weaponizing the FBI and the Russia hoax, while denying it all with a straight face, or under testimony before Congress, he claims acute amnesia. Gee, I don't remember anything. It's all a phony act. You know, Comey loves to portray himself as St. James, but there's nothing virtuous about Comey. I will say this, I've been mildly amused at all the legal commentators who've been quick to condemn the Comey indictment as frivolous or absurd. They're overlooking several important points, and if I may, I'll just run through them quickly. This case, first of all, is in the Eastern District of North Carolina, predominantly conservative, and in a politically charged case like this, that helps the prosecution. It doesn't help Comey. Second of all, the federal grand jury was persuaded that Comey willfully intended to threaten the life of the president. Well, the trial jury from the exact same district may agree, even though, of course, there's a higher burden of proof. Third, it's important to realize that the second count against Comey does not require a willful threat. Instead, recklessly disregarding the risk of violence is sufficient. It's a lower standard. It's easier to prove. Fourth of all, you know, other people in that same Eastern District in North Carolina have been successfully prosecuted on the exact same charge, which will undermine Comey's claim that, gee, I'm a victim of selective vindictive prosecution. And finally, I point out, you know, Comey is surely going to argue, I have a free speech right. That's my defense. Well, the Supreme Court has made it abundantly clear that the First Amendment is not a shield for threats against the president. The seminal case, Watts versus the United States in 1969. So, you know, I also suspect that prosecutors have marshaled together a lot more incriminating evidence than we now know. The acting attorney general said yesterday, you know, we have witnesses, we have documents that'll help prove the government's case. Well, it's quite possible they've uncovered evidence that Comey's dubious story is a brazen lie. So we'll wait and see.
2: You know, this is the low-hanging fruit, John Solomon, that I often talk about, but there is being built, as confirmed by the Attorney General, still Pam Bondi, confirmed by Todd Blanche, confirmed by the FBI Director Cash Patel, new evidence put forward by Tulsi Gabbard at DNI, that in fact a grand conspiracy investigation is not only ongoing, but it is being built out. How do you imagine that will play out?
0: I think the first likely charges, if a grand jury decides to do something, will be to charge John Brennan in the next few weeks once the Senate transmits its evidence, so that you begin to, the grand jury begins to understand there was a cover-up as far late as 2023. People were lying in 2023 trying to cover up what began in 2016. That is, I think, the starter gun firing for a larger conspiracy case. All right, there's a lie. That lie is trying to cover up the fact that the intelligence community created a fake intelligence document to justify the fact that the FBI previously tried to investigate Donald Trump wrongly for Russian collusion. So that sort of becomes what we call the pattern case. And then from that pattern case, you're going to start to look for people like FBI agents or CIA analysts who did things that exceeded the role of their job, that exceeded the evidence, exceeded their training, and say, these guys were part of it too, different part of the conspiracy. And at some point, you're going to flip someone, because when you look at all the great conspiracies that have been brought against the mob or against drug cartels, you usually flip an insider. Sammy the Bull, in the case of the famous Gambino trials. Whoever flips first, whoever becomes that key critical witness, he can help, or he or she can help tie it up in a very big way. And I think that.
5: Well, who might that person be? Is it going to be like an Andrew Weissman? Who's it going to be?
0: It's a great question, right? We don't know yet. You know, who's going to take a deal? Who's funding their law firms? You know, maybe the left will pay a lot of people's legal bills and try to keep people from cooperating. So we'll see. But, you know, someone like an Andrew McCabe would be a really interesting thing. Now, I'm not saying that Andrew McCabe committed a crime yet. I don't know the evidence against him. But he's a guy that can testify upward on a James Comey and a Chris Wray and on a Barack Obama, because he had contacts with him. And he can testify downward to the agents who did things, the Pete Strzok and the Lisa Pages and others. So you're looking for someone that is like a man in the middle or a woman in the middle that has visibility up and down. That sort of conspiracy witness becomes really key to a good prosecution.
5: All right, quick break. More with John Solomon, Greg Jarrett on the other side. Then your call's coming up, 800-941-SHAWN, if you want to be a part of the program.
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16: 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A polygamist from Utah, and an L.A. Armenian businessman.
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0: right now, John Solomon, Greg Jarrett are with us. Greg Jarrett, I'll give you an opportunity to explain how you think this will play out in terms of the broader case, the larger case, the more significant case of an 11-year grand conspiracy to destroy Donald Trump.
1: Well, I think John has summarized it, as he always does, with his reporting quite well. You posed an important question. Who might flip and implicate others, for example, like John Brennan, who I think John's right, is clearly the next person to be indicted. There were people high up in the CIA and, in fact, in other intelligence agencies that warned Brennan, you can't use this dossier by Christopher Steele, paid for by Hillary Clinton. It was a total smear and a complete lie. It's phony. You can't use it to try to implicate Trump and altering the intelligence community assessment upon the orders of President Barack Obama. You can't do it. Brennan did it anyway. He essentially had one person compose it, and I would think that that person who was the writer who penned this thing would be somebody, if I were a prosecutor, I'd be looking at to flip, along with some others who were in on it, against John Brennan. And once you get people to begin to flip, to save their own butts, you know, then a snowball effect invariably happens. And so, look, you've got a grand jury investigation going on. It's very intensive down in Fort Pierce, Florida. You've got some new blood there that took over recently that are motivated to make sure that justice is done. So we're going to see some action over the course of the next few weeks.
0: By the way, if you want a longer discussion on this very topic, both John Solomon and Greg Jarrett came on my podcast, and we go over this in great specificity and detail for nearly 2 hours, nonstop conversation about it, and you will learn a lot, I promise you. John Solomon, Greg Jarrett, thank you both. Appreciate both of you. 800-941-SEAN if you want to be a part of the program. 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
19: Kevin Uretsky, Fox News. The Pentagon today targeting southern Iran with so-called defensive strikes, according to CENTCOM. Fox News has learned the latest strikes not an effort to break the fragile ceasefire with Tehran. Meanwhile, President Trump speaking on Memorial Day at Arlington National Cemetery, honoring fallen U.S. service members.
20: In 250 years, America's heroes have saved more lives, freed more captives, accomplished more good, and spread more hope than any other people at any time in the history of the world.
19: In particular, the president taking time today to praise the 13 Americans killed during Operation Epic Fury in Iran. Meanwhile, the president also claimed on social media today that peace talks with Iran were proceeding nicely, but the Iranians not as upbeat.
21: Despite some optimistic statements from the Trump administration over the past several days, Tehran is painting a murkier picture. Iran's foreign ministry says the only focus for now is ending the conflict. President Trump adding another layer to the discussions by demanding that Middle Eastern nations join the Abraham Accords, linking the initiative from his first term, which aims to broker normalization with Israel to a potential peace deal with Iran. The president specifically naming Saudi Arabia, Qatar, Pakistan, Turkey, Egypt, and Jordan. And those talks are widening around the region. Today, Iran's parliamentary speaker and foreign minister arrived in Doha, Qatar, for talks on ending the conflict.
19: That's Fox's Ashley Webster in Tel Aviv, Israel. Hezbollah has ignored repeated requests to stop firing at Israel. That's according to a senior U.S. official speaking to Fox News. Since April the 17th, Hezbollah militants in Lebanon have fired over 1,000 drones and over 700 rockets to try and derail ongoing peace negotiations. 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
32: Out west, folks are getting the best holiday weather. The National Weather Service showing the whole region running pretty warm, dry, and sunny. Classic Memorial Day vibes. California, Nevada, Arizona, New Mexico, all looking golden. Phoenix is pushing toward 100 degrees. Sliding into the Rockies and Southwest High Country, it is breezy and dry. Great for hiking, not so great for campfires. Fire weather conditions are elevated, so keep the sparks under control. The middle of the country is where things get a little noisy. A storm system's trekking across the plains and Midwest. That means showers and thunderstorms from Texas up through Kansas, Missouri, and into the Great Lakes. Down south, the Gulf states are warm, humid, and storm-prone. Pretty much the seasonal special. Expect scattered thunderstorms from Houston to Atlanta, with pockets of heavy rain possible. In the Northeast, the weekend warmth is fading as a front is moving through with a mix of clouds, some cooler temps, and a few passing showers. Nothing dramatic. Just enough to keep the grill under the patio cover. In the Pacific Northwest, mild, partly cloudy, and comfortable. A great day for picnics and just enjoying the long weekend. That's your national forecast. I'm Monica Nelson.
33: He's here. He's here. 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

0: popular vote. Why did he lose the popular vote? Because California came in very, very heavy for Hillary Clinton. Now, does California get to choose the president? So many other states are irrelevant? Now, more to think about. The governor of Virginia, who is a reckless liar and deceitful individual. One of the first things she did is she said, we are going to support the compact, the National Voter Initiative, the compact of the states. Now, what does that mean for the people of Virginia? I'm just taking it out as an event, as an example. That means, let's assume Virginia is a Republican, mostly Republican state. That means if Donald Trump wins the state of Virginia, and he's supposed to get the Electoral College votes, right? The deal is, if Hillary Clinton wins the popular vote, the governor will assign the Electoral College votes not to the person who won the state in Virginia, but to the person who won nationwide, so the Democrat delegates would be selected. Do you understand what I'm saying, Rich? So in other words, you disenfranchise your own voters under the claim, the righteous claim, that you're going to make sure the person who got the most votes nationwide will get the Electoral College vote, excuse me, will get the support of Virginia. Now what happens if the Republican wins the popular vote? Can the governor decide not to give them the delegates? It's possible. So you create all these significant problems, lawsuits up the wazoo, because the Democrats figure if they can have a direct popular vote, they will win more times than they will lose. And that's why they want you to believe in the direct popular vote, where you really campaign in 12 to 15 states. And most of the other states are ignored. And not only most of the other states, the rural part of the states you are campaigning in, they will be ignored too. So it's the metropolitan areas that carry the states. Not all, obviously, but a lot of these states. And that's all that's going to matter. And most of these metropolitan areas are controlled by what party? The Democrats. The Democrats, remember, don't do anything out of altruism. For the betterment of the country, they do everything for power. That's why I wrote that last book on power. It's for power. So they oppose the Electoral College, not because it's fair, not because it's one man, one vote. Obviously, that's not the case if you live in a state that has a small population, or where the governor has said, I don't care what the vote is in my state, I'm going to give the Electoral College votes to the person who wins the popular vote nationally. Obviously, they don't care about you. One other thing. How do you change the Constitution without amending the Constitution? Now, that's pretty obvious, right? Just because these states called a compact, that's not, you can't do that. But they'll never get two-thirds vote of the House and the Senate because there's too many states that will be left out of that process. And they'll certainly never get three-fourths of the vote of the state legislatures, which is the only way you can adopt an amendment. They certainly won't get that. So what do the Democrats say? Who cares? We'll have a compact of the states. What are you going to do about it? Well, we'll go to the Supreme Court, right? Great. Well, we're going to change that, too. We're going to put more Supreme Court justices on there who will do what we tell them to do, who will be ideologically in line with us. So you go to the Supreme Court all you want. We've just changed the way we elect our presidents. We've changed fundamentally how this country is supposed to work. We've changed the court. And we are going to be a one-party country forevermore because they have other ideas, too. I'll be right back.
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11: 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You can get it on my social sites. And I encourage you to grab a copy because it answers a lot of questions. So let me ask you this. Empathy. Is empathy sort of a cognitive thing, or is it an intuitive thing? What is it?
12: Actually, there's what's called cognitive empathy and affective empathy. So the difference basically can be captured by the colloquialisms. I understand your pain, and I feel your pain. One is cognitive, one is affective. By the way, empathy, to my earlier point, is truly an important, trait to possess as long

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14: More strikes in Iran. I'm Ted Lindner, Fox News. The Pentagon targeting southern Iran on Monday near the Strait of Hormuz. Fox's Mike Emanuel with the details.
15: U.S. forces conducted self-defense strikes in southern Iran to protect troops from threats posed by Iranian forces. That's according to U.S. Central Command. Targets included missile launch sites and Iranian boats attempting to lay mines. The U.S. military also struck a surface-to-air missile site in Bandar Abbas that was targeting U.S. warplanes. It comes as the U.S. signals it is making progress on a peace deal with Iran. That agreement would reportedly include an immediate opening of the Strait of Hormuz.
14: Fox learning the latest strikes were not an effort to break the fragile ceasefire with Tehran. President Trump spoke at Arlington National Cemetery on Memorial Day yesterday, Monday, honoring fallen U.S. service members.
16: In 250 years, America's heroes have saved more lives, freed more captives, accomplished more good, and spread more hope than any other people at any time in the history of the world.
14: The president particularly praised the 13 Americans killed during Operation Epic Fury. The New York Knicks are headed to the NBA Finals for the first time since 1999 as they knocked off the Cleveland Cavaliers Monday night and completed a 4-game sweep in Cleveland, 130-93. Houston Astros right-hander Tatsuya Imai and two relievers combined in a no-hitter and a 9-0 victory at Globe Life Field in Arlington over the Texas Rangers on Monday night. It was the first no-hitter in baseball in a few years. And officials in California say the threat of a massive explosion in a Southern California chemical storage tank has been eliminated, and they have now lifted an emergency evacuation order for some of the people who lived near that damaged tank. 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
14: Well, jazz saxophonist Sonny Rollins, who played alongside Miles Davis, John Coltrane, and others, has died. Rollins, who was born in New York City in 1930, released more than 60 albums over his multi-decade career and was awarded the National Medal of the Arts in 2010. Sonny Rollins was 95 years old. The Justice Department arguing that this past Saturday shooting at a White House checkpoint is further justification for President Trump's proposed ballroom. Fox's Mike Emanuel in Washington with more.
12: In a court filing, the DOJ points to the need for, quote, a singular vital national security facility will provide a safe haven from attackers after a gunman was killed shooting at a Secret Service checkpoint near the White House. Although some Republicans oppose authorizing $1 billion in Secret Service money for the White House ballroom, House Speaker Mike Johnson is joining the president in expressing gratitude for the Secret Service taking swift action. The gunman has been identified as 21-year-old Nasir Best, who was well known to law enforcement. Secret Service agents took him out after authorities say he pulled out a revolver and opened fire near the White House.
14: At least one bystander was hit and wounded. Agents had two previous run-ins with the suspect. And in Utah, firefighters say five wildfires have started in the state over the last 24 hours, burning a total of at least 57 acres of land so far. Officials blaming the dry weather in Utah, along with the record low snowpack, leaving the area in high fire danger. At least two of the fires believed to be human-caused and are under investigation. And two people fighting for their lives after a Memorial Day weekend excursion on a New Jersey waterway ends in a massive collision. Police say their boat slammed into a channel marker in Barnegat Bay, ejecting them. Four other people injured. Witnesses described a loud bang when the crash happened. Conditions were foggy at the time of the crash. It's under investigation. I'm Ted Lindner. 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

0: Looking for the truth?
1: Assets near the Strait of Hormuz, according to U.S. Central Command. CENTCOM spokesperson Timothy Hawkins told CNN the action was taken to protect U.S. personnel from imminent threats posed by Iranian forces. He added that U.S. forces are defending their troops while exercising restraint during the ongoing ceasefire. The risk of a catastrophic explosion at a chemical tank in Southern California is being diminished, but over 15,000 residents are still under evacuation orders. Officials confirmed the most serious threat's been successfully prevented, but Orange County Fire Chief T.J. McGovern emphasized that crews still face risks, including fire, minor explosions, and a potential chemical spill. They throttled the Cleveland Cavaliers 130-93 to complete a four-game sweep in the Eastern Conference Finals. The Knicks will now take on either the Oklahoma City Thunder or the San Antonio Spurs for the championship. I'm Tammy Trujillo.
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0: Looking for the
1: Senator John Cornyn and State Attorney General Ken Paxton. Last week, President Trump announced his endorsement of Paxton, turning the race on its head. A new study shows a common procedure for heart attack treatment is not providing any benefits and in women raises risk. Here's Jim Roop.
2: Researchers at Mount Sinai School of Medicine published their findings in the New England Journal of Medicine regarding beta blockers. They say beta blockers did not significantly reduce death, repeat heart attacks, or hospitalization for heart failure. A sub-study shows women who got beta blockers had a higher risk of death, heart attack, or hospitalization for heart failure compared with women who did not receive beta blockers. I'm Jim Roop.
1: And the New York Knicks are in the NBA Finals for the first time since 1999. New York throttled the Cleveland Cavaliers 130-93 in Game 4 to complete a four-game sweep in the Eastern Conference Finals. I'm Mark Mayfield.
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12: I'm Maria Bartiromo, and this is the Fox Business Report.
22: Wall Street finishing last week on a high note. The Dow scoring its ninth record close in 2026. The Dow jumping 294 points, S&P rising 28, NASDAQ gaining 51. Brian Belsky, CEO at Humillus Investment Strategies, is optimistic about the job market along with the economy.
23: In terms of employment, I mean, we have been an employment juggernaut in the United States, and that's going to continue. AI is not going to steal jobs. In fact, we can build a case that AI is going to build jobs. And we believe that the efficiency of the United States market in terms of fundamentals continues to reign supreme.
22: AutoZone, Champion Homes, and Zscaler scheduled to release their quarterly earnings reports Tuesday. Also slated to be released is the Conference Board's Consumer Confidence Index for May. And that's your Fox Business Report. I'm Laura Cantor, invested in you.

0: 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Now a look at sports.
1: A marathon baseball game taking place at Camden Yards Monday, but for the second straight game, Orioles outfielder Colton Cowser was the hero with a walk-off home run. The O's knock off the Rays 9-7. The Cubs losing their ninth straight game. They fall to the Pirates 2-1. The Yankees with a 4-3 win over the Royals. Anthony Volpe providing the go-ahead hit in the ninth. The White Sox defeating the Twins 3-1. Munetaka Murakami with his 18th home run of the season. And the Brewers with a 5-1 victory over the Cardinals. Jacob Mizorowski with 12 strikeouts for Milwaukee. That's your sports on the Fox News Rundown. Tony Genualdo, Fox News.
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3: What's it like for the Cavs to trade for James Harden? Max Kellerman tells you what it's like to trade for James Harden. Bringing James Harden in to try to win a championship is like what? It's like electing Donald Trump to fix your country. Man, I didn't think James Harden played that well. Apparently, Max Kellerman, who has no discernible idea what goes on a basketball court, apparently he didn't see it either. I mean, I don't know. They're in the Eastern Conference Finals, are they not? There's only four teams left. They went into the Garden, and they're up 22. I didn't think James Harden was good enough. I didn't think he was that kind of level of Donald Trump. Well, maybe he is, but I don't think so. It's just another shot by a sarsaer white dude trying to play to an audience. All you got to do is put a wig. All you got to do is put a wig on freaking Max Kellerman, and he could be a Karen. It could be Karen Kellerman. For Outkick's Don't At Me, I'm Dan Dockich, and this is Fox News Rundown.
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11: Face it, Jewish liberals, you have no friends on the left. The New York Times allowed a top columnist to stain its pages with obviously fake stories of Israelis using dog rape to abuse Palestinian prisoners. That same day, masked Islamists marched through Jewish neighborhoods in Brooklyn, assaulting Jewish kids. Jewish liberals, ask yourselves, where are your friends? For decades, most American Jews have been committed readers of the Times and reliable Democratic voters. They voted blue no matter who, and all they have to show for their slavish devotion is a single Fetterman. What a mistake. It wasn't just individuals. Jewish organizations, too, have spent a century aligned with the Democratic Party. Even now, Daniel Rosen, president of the American Jewish Congress, makes sure to note on his ex bio that he was a board appointee of Presidents Barack Obama and Joe Biden. He went out of his way to forcefully condemn Rep. Jen Kiggins for agreeing with a radio host that House Minority Leader Hakeem Jeffries should get your cotton-picking hands off Virginia. Rosen's on the team. But where's the rest of the squad when he needs them? Where are Obama and Biden to condemn Jew hatred? Where's Jeffries to thank Rosen for his support and offer his own? What was said about Hakeem Jeffries was sickening, racist, and completely unacceptable, Rosen tweeted, even though Kiggins herself didn't speak the objectionable words. Hate has no place in our politics. Except it does. Hate very much has a place in our politics, and that place is largely within the Democratic Party. See Graham Plattner, the Democrat running for U.S. Senate from Maine while sporting a now-covered Nazi tattoo. We've also learned that the Times, which had already offered three separate clarifying statements about the dog rape column and is facing a libel lawsuit from the state of Israel over it, refused an early chance to report the findings of the Civil Commission on October 7th crimes by Hamas against women and children. The commission's report, the result of a multi-year investigation, found horrific abuses of Israelis by Palestinians. It reviewed over 10,000 photos and thousands of hours of video and talked to over 400 witnesses. The Times took the word of just a handful of questionable sources. This is not a both sides issue. Only one half of our political divide is standing in silence. And sure, there are anti-Semites nominally on the political right, Tucker Carlson infamously among them. But so many non-Jews in the conservative world, President Trump, Senator Ted Cruz, commentator Victor Davis Hanson, and a host of others have lined up against Carlson's foul suggestions that his influence on that side of the aisle is sinking like a stone. Who on the left is doing the same? Silence should be humiliating. It should be clarifying. It should, at last, wake up those Jews on the left who care at all about self-preservation or that of their children. It's long past time to leave this one-sided alliance behind. This is Carol Markowitz, columnist of the New York Post.
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19: Delivering more strikes, I'm Ted Lindner, Fox News. The Pentagon targeting southern Iran on Monday near the Strait of Hormuz. Fox's Mike Emanuel with the details.
20: U.S. forces conducted self-defense strikes in southern Iran to protect troops from threats posed by Iranian forces. That's according to U.S. Central Command. Targets included missile launch sites and Iranian boats attempting to lay mines. The U.S. military also struck a surface-to-air missile site in Bandar Abbas that was targeting U.S. warplanes. It comes as the U.S. signals it is making progress on a peace deal with Iran. That agreement would reportedly include an immediate opening of the Strait of Hormuz.
13: Fox News has learned the latest strike's not an effort to break the fragile ceasefire with Tehran. Texans going to head to the polls today to choose which Republican will face Democrat James Tallarico in November. Incumbent Senator John Cornyn facing a challenge from Trump-backed Texas Attorney General Ken Paxton. More on this from Fox TV affiliate KTBC, Fox 7 Austin's Rudy Kosky.
21: Early voting, which ended this past Friday, indicates a few Tuesday surprises are still in play. Republicans had the most early voters, with almost 830,000 casting a ballot last week. Democrats had a big drop-off after a big turnout in March, which at the time outpaced the GOP. The GOP Senate nomination remains the main driver to the polls. Initial early vote turnout numbers for the GOP runoff ballot indicate the bulk of those who voted last week also voted back in March. A county-by-county analysis also shows strong turnout in urban areas.
13: And the New York Knicks headed to the NBA Finals for the first time since 1999 as they knocked off the Cleveland Cavaliers in the Eastern Conference Finals and completed a four-game sweep in Cleveland Monday night, 130-93. 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
23: 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We did learn that once again, the world underestimated their ballistic missile capability, and they were fully transparent and bragging about all this 60% enriched uranium we have. You combine ballistic missiles and the potential maybe with North Korea, because we've learned the North Koreans have been helping him out at a level we didn't really know until recently. I'm sure our intel community did know. We now know their ballistic missiles are capable of hitting Paris and London and probably not that far away from an intercontinental ballistic missile.
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25: At 5:04, we have clear skies, 62 in Madison. Our stretch of summer-like temps continue today and tomorrow, as we'll be in the upper 80s. Now, Thursday, we'll get back into the mid-70s before we have a little warm-up again into 80-degree territory. As far as rain, we do have a chance for rain tonight and tomorrow. Governor Evers waiting to hear back on a disaster declaration from the White House. Evers made a request last week for the declaration following a severe storms and flooding in April impacted nearly two dozen counties in the state. Among those included in this FEMA request, Rock, Jefferson, Juneau, Sauk, Waukesha, and Washington counties. Assessments of more than 1,500 homes found nearly $10 million in damage. Another review found more than $17 million in public sector damage. Members of the Wisconsin State Senate say Governor Evers and Republican legislative leaders never discussed a proposed surplus spending deal with their members. Beloit Democrat Mark Spreitzer speaking out on WISN's Upfront program.
26: I think we absolutely could have passed and still could a smaller proposal that is more targeted at both school funding in the classroom and school-based property tax relief, and that wouldn't blow that kind of a hole in our budget.
25: Spreitzer says what Democrats saw was a bill that had too many Republican earmarks and could have put a hole in the budget for next year. This proposal died in the Senate after no Democrats and three Republicans voted against it. Wisconsin home sales and prices up last month.
0: The Wisconsin Realtors Association's recently released April 2026 report shows sales of existing homes up 7.4% compared to the same month last year, with the statewide median price increasing 6.3% to $340,000. Year-to-date sales are up 4.1% compared to the first quarter of 2025. New listings increased 5.6% over last year, but total listings rose only 0.2%, with buyers quickly snapping up available homes. Realtors Association President and CEO Tom Larson said with just over 3.5 months of supply, home inventory would need to increase by nearly 62% to achieve a balanced market. Bob Haig, Wisconsin Radio Network.
25: A device called the Grappler coming to the rescue for Monona police during a chase over the weekend. Now, the Grappler shoots netting out from the police squad to under the rear tire of a suspect's car. Monona police used it early Sunday morning during a chase on Highway 51. The 18-year-old driver was arrested on a number of charges. Monona Police Chief Brian Cheney says this is believed to be the first successful deployment of the Grappler by law enforcement across the state.
1: Have you heard the news?
2: We've always said a tolling system in the streets would be unacceptable.
3: We want it free. We don't want tolls.
2: Well, we don't just say that. The world has said that.
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25: WIBA News Time now is 5:08. Area veterans honored yesterday at the state capitol as hundreds gathered in the rotunda for an annual Memorial Day ceremony. It hit close to home for Kermit Hugo, whose daughter Rachel was killed in combat as a medic in 2007 in Iraq.
31: To honor them, our fallen, deserve that, and their families deserve it.
25: Now, this is the first time in 6 years the Madison Veterans Council hosted its annual Memorial Day ceremony inside the state capitol. Organizers had moved it outside to Forest Hill Cemetery during the COVID pandemic. Watertown showed off a permanent memorial for fallen service members yesterday. They unveiled a full-scale replica of the Vietnam Veterans Memorial Wall with more than 58,000 American names. Now, four of the fallen military members were from Watertown. This replica was paid for and installed by members of the Watertown community. Well, pretty well sunshine, upper 80s for our Tuesday, which, yeah, feels a lot like a Monday.
1: It sure does. Let's get a check of your 27 storm track forecast from meteorologist Emma Hippus.
4: Sunshine is sticking around today. That's going to help bring highs into the mid to upper 80s. Tonight, a cold front starts to push through Wisconsin. That's going to bring us a few showers later this evening and into early tomorrow morning, but it dries up before we get out the door. With your 27 storm track forecast, I'm meteorologist Emma Hippus.
1: Thank you, Emma. Currently 62 with clear skies here at 1310 WIBA. Doug, he comes your way next with sports. It's 510.
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16: 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I was scrolling through my phone the other day, and I opened up the Awaken 180 app, and I saw all my numbers from last year and what I was able to accomplish, down 30-plus pounds in just 7 weeks. Got to tell you, I'm still pretty proud of myself for that. 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
17: Good morning. I'm Doug Russell with WIBA Sports. We start at American Family Field. The Brewers began with a bang.
32: 2-2.
33: Fly ball left center. It's clipped. It is back. It is gone. Christian Yelich exits stage left. Fourth home run of the year. He goes the opposite way against Libertor.
17: Then Jacob Mizorowski took over, taking a no-hitter into the sixth. The final score, Brewers 5, Cardinals 1 in Game 1 of their series. Miz was spectacular. 7 innings of work, scattering 2 hits, giving up just 1 earned run, striking out 12 and walking 1. Same two teams again tonight. Also from the NL Central, the Pirates double up the Cubs 2-1. The Reds beat up on the Mets 7-2. NBA playoffs.
0: Brunson the drive, left-handed off the glass. What a shot from Jalen Brunson.
17: New York is headed to the finals for the first time this century. The Knicks beating the Cavaliers 130-93 to complete the four-game sweep. Coming up tonight, pivotal Game 5 between the Spurs and the Thunder. That series is tied up at 2-2. And on the ice, Eastern Conference Final, in overtime, the Hurricanes beat the Canadiens 3-2. 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
3: What's going on, fellow sports fans? It's Andy West. Let's take a look back on this day in sports history, May 26th. We'll start off today in 1956. Althea Gibson beats Angela Mortimer 6-0, 12-10 to win the French Open. Gibson becomes the first black player, man or woman, to win a major tennis championship. Jumping ahead today in 1988, the Edmonton Oilers, with MVP Wayne Gretzky leading the way, beat the Boston Bruins 6-3 to complete a four-game sweep and win their fourth Stanley Cup in 5 years. And today in 2013, Tony Kanaan ends years of frustration by finally winning the Indianapolis 500. Kanaan drives past Ryan Hunter-Reay on the restart with three laps to go, then coasts across the finish line under yellow when defending race winner Dario Franchitti crashes far back in the field. The Brazilian finished second in 2004 and twice finished third.
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34: Farm Bill work is on the Senate Ag Committee's calendar. I'm Larry Lee with Agribusiness News on Brownfield. 100 years ago, our founders had a vision that transformed the future of agriculture, and we've been innovating ever since. See how it all started at pioneer.com/100. The chairman of the U.S. Senate Ag Committee says to expect Farm Bill work next month.
35: We're going to release text in early June, and then we will be marking up in later June.
34: John Boozman says he likes the farm bill that was sent over from the U.S. House.
1: We're going to use that template and then change it a little bit working with G2, because ultimately we have to conference this thing very quickly and then get it passed. So we don't want to get at odds with the House. We're not going to do anything to get ourselves in that situation. So we'll modify it some, but not very much.
34: Boozman says nationwide year-round E15 will not be included.
1: What you want to do is make it such that you don't create a situation where you lose votes on the farm bill. You know, there's some people that would vote for the farm bill, but they might not be for ethanol. Both bills have lots of merit and can pass independently easier by themselves than in one bill.
34: A Senate Ag Committee spokesperson tells Brownfield measures that build bipartisan support will be prioritized in the Senate's version of the farm bill. Boozman tells Brownfield Senate leadership is committed to passing a farm bill, and he remains optimistic a farm bill can cross the finish line. The National Pork Board says growing demand for ground pork provides opportunities for the industry. Brownfield's Megan Grebner has more.
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0: its first fully electric vehicle, the Luce. However, the $640,000 car is drawing lots of negative reactions from industry analysts and social media influencers. They compare the four-door, five-seater to mass-market EVs. The car's launch also comes as demand for high-end electric vehicles has become much harder to predict. Courtney Donahoe, Bloomberg Radio.
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14: The U.S. military has carried out what it's calling self-defense strikes against Iranian missile launch sites and naval assets near the Strait of Hormuz, according to U.S. Central Command. CENTCOM spokesperson Timothy Hawkins said the action was taken to protect U.S. personnel from imminent threats posed by Iranian forces. NASA will give an update today about its plans to build a moon base. The agency says it intends to share moon base plans and highlight progress toward a sustained presence on the lunar surface. It hopes to have the base up and running within the next 7 years. The New York Knicks are headed back to the NBA Finals for the first time since 1999. More from Mark Mayfield.
15: New York throttled the Cleveland Cavaliers 130-93 in Game 4 to complete a four-game sweep in the Eastern Conference Finals. The Knicks will take on either the Oklahoma City Thunder or the San Antonio Spurs.
14: I'm Michael Kastner.
16: Fox on Tech.
17: A California jury found that Meta and YouTube harmed a young girl with addictive features that led to mental health issues. Many are hoping this will open the gates to many more lawsuits and for bipartisan calls to change or let lapse Section 230. Section 230 has been around for 30 years and shields big tech companies from liability for what users post online. Many argue it has become outdated compared to the rapid growth of social media. Senator Dick Durbin posted, quote, "These back-to-back decisions in New Mexico and California show that big tech has become big tobacco. Now it's time for Congress to sunset Section 230 once and for all." Some of those efforts have faced intense pushback from industry groups that argue ending 230 could lead to censorship. With Fox on Tech, Connor Hansen, Fox Business.
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6: New U.S. strikes on Iranian targets. Good morning. I'm Robin Colbert. This is the 5:30 a.m. report on News Talk 1310 WIBA. Here's our 27 storm track forecast with meteorologist Emma Hippus.
7: Sunshine is sticking around today. That's going to help bring highs into the mid to upper 80s. Tonight, a cold front starts to push through Wisconsin. That's going to bring us a few showers later this evening and into early tomorrow morning, but it dries up before we get out the door. With your 27 storm track forecast, I'm meteorologist Emma Hippus.
6: Thank you, Emma. Right now, we do have clear skies and 62 at your official weather station. 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Our top story, the U.S. military carrying out what it's calling self-defense strikes against Iranian missile launch sites and naval assets near the Strait of Hormuz. That's according to U.S. Central Command. CENTCOM spokesman Timothy Hawkins said that the action was taken to protect U.S. personnel from imminent threats posed by Iranian forces. Now, he says the strikes targeted missile positions as well as Iranian boats attempting to lay naval mines in the area. A weekend shooting near the White House being used as another reason to dismiss an ongoing lawsuit over the construction of a new ballroom. The Secret Service says agents shot and killed an armed man at a security checkpoint near 17th Street and Pennsylvania Avenue on Saturday. Government lawyers are arguing that the White House needs a security secure facility to protect the president, his family, and their guests. Kentucky Congressman Thomas Massie has filed to run for office in 2028 after losing his Republican primary last week.
8: Former Congressman Thomas Massie might not be done with politics. Despite losing his Kentucky Republican primary, Massie has filed paperwork for the 2028 election cycle, but says he hasn't made a final decision about what office to run for next. The longtime conservative lawmaker was defeated last week after a high-profile clash with President Trump. The filing allows him to continue raising money and maintaining political operations.
6: It's Fox's Ashley Strohmeyer reporting. Now, Massie led a push for the Trump administration to release all the Epstein files. And on Meet the Press Sunday, Massie pledged to identify more individuals whose names were redacted in the Epstein files. Well, today, voters head to the polls in Texas, casting ballots in a Republican runoff for a U.S. Senate seat.
9: Texas Attorney General Ken Paxton faces off against Senator John Cornyn in a primary race, which has become a closely watched test of whether President Trump's backing will unseat another congressional incumbent. Cornyn and Paxton were the two top vote getters in the March 3rd primary. Cornyn was elected to the Senate in 2002. And Paxton was elected as state attorney general in 2014. Just days ahead of the election, Paxton received an endorsement from President Trump in a race that has become one of the most expensive on record. The winner of the primary will face Democrat James Tallarico, a Texas state legislator and seminarian, in the general election in November. Tanya J. Powers, Fox News.
6: President Trump is scheduled for his annual physical today. He's set to travel to Walter Reed National Military Medical Center in Maryland for what's described as a routine checkup. Now, last year, doctors diagnosed Trump with chronic venous insufficiency. That's a common condition that causes swelling in the lower extremities. A permanent tribute to Vietnam veterans now on display east of Madison. That story coming up. 1310 WIBA News Time is 5:33.
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6: 5:34, 1310 WIBA. We do have clear skies and 62 in Madison this morning. Watertown dedicated a permanent Vietnam Veterans Memorial Wall replica yesterday on Memorial Day.
18: More than 1,000 people gathered at Arrow Park in Watertown on Monday to honor those who have served and sacrificed during the Vietnam War. Behind the memorial is years of work, along with the effort of a local Vietnam Marine combat veteran who engraved the replica.
19: Look at the end of the wall down here, starting with the names to that end. With every etch, with every letter, with every name, perfect, on every panel, on here. That's what this man did.
18: The commandant introduced Barry Lawrence and presented him with a certificate of appreciation.
20: I got out of Vietnam in 1969. Like most vets, we just came here and went back to work. I went up to Minneapolis, started my own business, raised family, and started engraving.
18: Fast forward from 1970 to 2026, and Lawrence's work will now remain in Watertown permanently, giving people a place where honor, remembrance, and healing can live on for generations.
6: That's WKOW's Renee Aldana reporting. Now, this memorial is the largest Midwestern replica of the Vietnam Veterans Memorial Wall. On the roads, Monona police using a device called the Grappler during a police chase over the weekend. Now, the Grappler shoots netting out from a police squad to under the rear tires of a suspect's car. Monona police used this early Sunday morning during this chase on Highway 51. Eventually, they arrested the 18-year-old driver on a number of charges. Monona's police chief says this is believed to be the first successful deployment of the Grappler by police across the state. A 51-year-old Mount Horeb man facing multiple charges after leading Columbia County deputies on a high-speed chase. This happened early last Friday morning on Highway 60. Deputies initially tried pulling Andre Scott over for speeding. The chase came to an end after several miles when Scott briefly stopped in the middle of the road before pulling onto the shoulder. Controlled substances and drug paraphernalia were found in Scott's car. Wisconsin will be represented at the upcoming Scripps National Spelling Bee in D.C.
12: Two Wisconsin 8th graders are heading to the Scripps National Spelling Bee after strong finishes at the state championship. Ethan Robert of New Berlin took first place, while Arnav Vempati of Middleton earned runner-up honors. Both students will compete in Washington, D.C. this week. The National Spelling Bee, now more than a century old, draws top young spellers from across the country for one of America's longest-running academic competitions. Sean Maloney, Wisconsin Radio Network.
6: On the West Coast, a 1,500-year-old California sequoia tree that died in a 2020 wildfire is being sent to the Smithsonian. The tree was cut down for safety and split in two. One part will be shown in Sacramento at the new California Natural Resources Agency, and the other piece of the tree is headed to Washington, D.C., and will be on display at the Smithsonian. Down in Florida, America's oldest still-running Red Lobster restaurant is now closed. Restaurant in Tallahassee opened back in 1970. The doors closed officially this past Sunday.
21: Seems like a prime place for a Red Lobster. It's, Tallahassee.
6: It does.
21: Yes, right next to a Hooters.
6: That's right. Did Hooters start down there too?
21: Somewhere in that area.
6: First? Yeah.
21: Somewhere in that area for sure.
6: Sad news this morning in the jazz world as they've lost an icon.
22: Jazz tenor saxophonist Sonny Rollins, who played alongside Miles Davis, John Coltrane, and others, has died. Rollins, who was born in New York City in 1930, released more than 60 albums over his multi-decade career and was awarded the National Medal of the Arts in 2010. Spokeswoman says he died Monday at his home in Woodstock, New York. Sonny Rollins was 95. Sue Guzman, Fox News.
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4: Sunshine is sticking around today. That's going to help bring highs into the mid to upper 80s. Tonight, a cold front starts to push through Wisconsin. That's going to bring us a few showers later this evening and into early tomorrow morning, but it dries up before we get out the door. With your 27 storm track forecast, I'm meteorologist Emma Hippus.
5: Good morning. I'm Doug Russell with WIBA Sports. The world is starting to take notice of young Brewers fireballer Jacob Mizorowski, the Cardinals' latest victim, a holiday matinee 12-strikeout, two-hit masterpiece. The Brewers defeat the Cardinals 5-1 at American Family Field.
7: Burleson pops it up. That is in play. Who wants it? Renjifo calls, and Brewers take game one against St. Louis. Miz, brilliant.
8: He's worked hard. He's earned it. You know, and he continues to work hard in between starts. It's all about having that consistent delivery and that consistent focus and, like I said, the consistent timing. And it really seems like he has it. It was magnificent. One of the best performances I've seen in a long time.
5: Manager Pat Murphy, 5-1 the final score. The Brewers beat the Cardinals. Miz gets the win. He's 5-2 on the season. Same two teams again tonight. NBA playoffs. New York is headed to the finals for the first time since the Clinton administration. They hammer the Cavaliers, who really weren't competitive at all in this series. 130-93 the final from Rocket Arena. The Knicks complete the four-game sweep. Coming up tonight at 7:30, it's the Spurs and the Thunder. Pivotal Game 5. That series is tied up at two games apiece. And the Packers open up OTAs today in Green Bay. 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
9: It's May 26th, and this is your Fox Daily Snapshot. Today is National Paper Airplane Day. The simple toy has been around for thousands of years. It's believed the Chinese began making paper airplanes more than 2,000 years ago. The farthest a paper airplane has ever flown was set in February of 2011, a world record 226 feet and 10 inches.
10: Get up there, get up there, get up there, get up there, get up there!
9: Also on this date in 1967, the iconic Beatles album, Sgt. Pepper's Lonely Hearts Club Band, was released in the UK.
29: When I get older, losing my head, many years from now.
9: The album would be released in the U.S. on June 2nd and would be the number one album in the U.S. for 15 weeks. If it's your birthday today, you share it with the first woman in space, American astronaut Sally Ride, born in 1951. I'm Tushar Saxena, and that's your Fox Daily Snapshot.
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19: Looking for something to watch? 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Next week on Netflix, Wednesday, the debut of the docuseries Michael Jackson, The Verdict. Next Thursday on Netflix, the premiere of the British documentary film, The Murder of Rachel Nichol, as well as the new British drama based on that story called The Witness. Next Friday, the launch of the Netflix romantic comedy movie Office Romance, starring Jennifer Lopez and Brett Goldstein. Next Tuesday on Hulu, the start of the new Mindy Kaling-created comedy Not Suitable for Work. Next Tuesday, over on Paramount Plus, the debut of the docuseries Devotion, Obedience or Betrayal. Next Wednesday on Amazon Prime Video, the fifth season premiere of Clarkson's Farm, as well as season four of the animated drama The Legend of Vox Machina. Next Friday on Apple TV, the launch of the new drama series Cape Fear, starring Amy Adams, Javier Bardem, and Patrick Wilson. Next Friday on Hulu, the stand-up special Hannah Burner, None of My Business. Over on Amazon Prime Video, the debut of the documentary film Groundswell. And next Sunday on AMC Plus, the third season launch of Anne Rice's Interview with the Vampire.
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20: 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I'm Mike Pearson with news and commentary from America's most essential industry, agriculture. 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American sugar production largely comes from two different sources, sugar cane grown in the south and sugar beets grown in the north. Both groups say the industry is confronting a surge of sugar imports, and they want Washington to step up. I'll have the details after this. 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Last week, more than 110 members of Congress from both parties wrote to U.S. Trade Representative Jamison Greer, urging him to launch a formal investigation into what these legislators are calling unfair and discriminatory foreign sugar trade practices. The letter asks the administration to use Section 301 authority under the Trade Act of 1974 to examine whether countries are violating trade agreements with a flood of subsidized sugar exports into the U.S. market. Section 301 has been a hot news topic in the last year as it is the same legal tool used to launch tariff actions against China. The issue for the industry is the so-called Tier 2 imports. This is sugar that enters the country above established quota levels. Those over-quota shipments carry a tariff rate set back in 1994 and last adjusted in 2000. Lawmakers say that rate has lost nearly half its real value to inflation, and it's no longer doing the job it was designed to do. The numbers back it up. Tier 2 sugar imports into the United States increased by more than 700% between fiscal years 2021 and 2025. Clint Hagen is a Michigan sugar beet farmer and president of the American Sugar Beet Growers Association. He said farmers this year stand to lose money as over-quota sugar continues pouring into the country, and he's calling on the administration to act now. The American Sugar Alliance, which filed formal comments with the USTR back in April, says the industry has absorbed more than $3 billion in estimated losses over the past 2 years. And, they note, the sugar supply chain supports more than 151,000 American jobs. Louisiana sugarcane farmer Stephen Simoneau says domestic sugar production is essential to U.S. food security and manufacturing employment. He says that outsourcing American sugar farming is just not an option. I'll have more when we come back.
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4: This is a Bloomberg Money Minute. Starbucks has been hit by a boycott in South Korea in response to a botched promotional event that referenced a massacre that occurred in the 1980s. The company's local chief executive officer has been fired, and Starbucks has issued a statement calling the campaign, quote, unacceptable. South Korea is Starbucks' largest market outside of the U.S. and China. Traders are returning to their desks today after the holiday weekend, and futures are pointing to another day of records for stocks. Markets are responding to the potential for a Middle East peace deal. And how sweet it is. Honey is hot these days, with Americans consuming more of it than ever. Demand is being fueled by a combination of trends, including a move by consumers away from processed sweeteners such as high fructose corn syrup and toward clean eating. Americans bought $1.6 billion worth of honey last year. According to Circana, that's up 10% from a year earlier. Courtney Donahoe, Bloomberg Radio.
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21: Ah, 1971. It was a simpler time, a groovy time. Soul Train had just started chugging along. Everyone had a lava lamp for some reason. Weeble started to wobble, but as we all know, they don't fall down.
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21: Across the country, people were speaking up, and the more they did, the more they learned about the hidden underbelly of the most powerful law enforcement agency in the land. I'm Ed Helms, host of Snafu, Season 2, Medburg, the story of a daring heist that exposed J. Edgar Hoover's epic FBI snafu. Hear the incredible true story that almost got buried.
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21: To expose J. Edgar Hoover's secret FBI.
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35: All political eyes on Texas today, and there are nearly 200 active missing persons cases here in Wisconsin. Good morning. I'm Robin Colbert. This is the 6 a.m. report on News Talk 1310 WIBA. Time now to get a check of traffic and weather together with Rapid Traffic. 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
0: Not a bad start this Tuesday morning as you head out the door. Traveling around town, do have a stalled out vehicle northbound, westbound I-90 just past Highway AB off on the right shoulder there. The driver is standing next to their vehicle, so that's causing people to slow down. Take a look at why they're standing there, but that is really it as far as traffic issues so far this morning. We'll get you another bit of traffic again in just 10 minutes. Robin?
35: Our 27 storm track forecast today, mostly sunny skies with a high of 86. Right now we have sunshine and 62 at your official weather station. 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Our top story, Texas Republicans head to the polls today where they'll decide which candidate will face the Democrats' nominee for U.S. Senate.
1: It's the final stretch of a brutal Republican primary for U.S. Senate in Texas. Incumbent Texas Senator John Cornyn.
2: President Trump has called me a friend and a good man.
1: In a new interview with Fox, Cornyn is brushing off Trump's support for his opponent, pointing out that he votes with the president 99% of the time, and it's voters who will ultimately decide the race.
3: We have to unite. We have a common enemy, James Tallarico, who is extremely radical.
1: Paxton is feeling wind in his sails with Trump's support. He says Texas Republicans need to get behind him to defeat Democrat James Tallarico this fall.
35: That's Fox's Bill Malugin reporting. Overseas in the Middle East, the U.S. has launched new strikes against Iran amid a fragile ceasefire.
4: U.S. forces launching self-defense strikes in southern Iran over the holiday weekend. A CENTCOM spokesperson says targets include missile launch sites and Iranian boats attempting to lay out mines. The strikes were described as very small. President Trump, meanwhile, marked Memorial Day by honoring the 13 service members killed during the war in Iran. He also laid a wreath at the Tomb of the Unknown Soldier while at Arlington National Cemetery.
35: That's Fox's Ashley Strohmeyer reporting. As for President Trump's schedule today, he has his annual physical. He's going to travel to Walter Reed National Military Medical Center in Maryland for the checkup. Now, last year, doctors did diagnose Trump with chronic venous insufficiency. It's a condition that causes swelling in his lower legs. U.S. officials requiring Congo's national soccer team to isolate in Belgium for 21 days before they travel to the U.S. for next month's World Cup due to Ebola concerns. Officials telling the ESPN that the team will be in a bubble ahead of the tournament as the U.S. enforces travel restrictions. Well, health officials in Uganda reporting some new cases in this Ebola virus outbreak.
5: Ugandan health officials say two new Ebola cases bring the number of infections to seven, and all are linked to the outbreak in neighboring Congo. Uganda's National Health Services Director says both patients are receiving care in a treatment unit. The outbreak, centered in the Democratic Republic of Congo, is suspected to have caused more than 170 deaths and about 750 infections, according to the World Health Organization. The WHO has declared the outbreak a public health emergency of international concern and says it is, quote, spreading rapidly in the eastern Congo. The U.S. State Department has, quote, strongly urged Americans not to travel to the Congo, South Sudan, or Uganda. Tanya J. Powers, Fox News.
35: Here in Wisconsin, a waiting game for Governor Tony Evers, waiting to hear back on a FEMA request he made last week. The governor is seeking assistance following severe storms and flooding last month that impacted nearly two dozen counties around Wisconsin. Among those that are included in this declaration are Rock, Jefferson, Juneau, Sauk, Waukesha, and Washington counties. The Wisconsin Department of Health Services is offering free in-home asthma management services in four counties.
11: May is Asthma Awareness Month. In Wisconsin, 1 in 15 children has asthma, and 41% of kids have an uncontrollable form, causing 1 in 3 to miss school. The Asthma Safe Homes program is available to all Medicaid-eligible kids and pregnant individuals with uncontrolled asthma in Milwaukee, Racine, Kenosha, and Rock counties. 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More than 700 Wisconsinites and over 100 homes have received repair and remediation service to address sources of asthma triggers in the past 3 years. 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
35: 607-1310 WIBA. We do have sunshine and 62 in Madison this morning. The recent arrest in a missing persons case in Dodge County highlighting other missing persons cases in Wisconsin.
28: We are asking for your help in locating a 42-year-old Alexis Nelson.
36: In February, Beaver Dam Police and the Dodge County Sheriff's Office put out a plea for information in the case.
37: The state is requesting $1 million cash bail.
36: Last week, Dodge County prosecutors charged 43-year-old Aaron Nelson with first-degree intentional homicide and hiding a corpse. Prosecutors say Nelson's wife, Alexis Nelson, was last seen alive with Aaron Nelson at this Beaver Dam Quick Trip in March of 2025. Court filings say evidence found, including blood and human decomposition, point to Alexis Nelson no longer being alive. Investigators are still looking for her remains. It's just one missing persons case of many in the state.
37: Acknowledgement and accountability, maybe, but not resolution.
36: Heather Vansel co-founded Wisconsin Rapids-based Rapid Search and Rescue more than 10 years ago to help with law enforcement searches. According to the Wisconsin DOJ, it has 171 people in its statewide missing persons database, including well-known Milwaukee-area cases of Isaiah Kramer and Alexis Patterson. But there are many more whose names and images, Vansel says, are forgotten with time.
35: It's Fox correspondent Bill Mistin reporting. Now today, of course, a True Crime Tuesday, and we will feature the case of Alexis Patterson, the Milwaukee girl who has been missing now for 24 years. Area veterans honored yesterday at the state capitol as hundreds gathered in the rotunda for the annual Memorial Day ceremony. Hit close to home for Kermit Hugo, his daughter Rachel was killed in combat as a medic in 2007 in Iraq.
38: To honor them,
0: our fallen, deserve that. And their families deserve it.
35: And this is the first time in 6 years the Madison Veterans Council hosted its annual Memorial Day ceremony inside the state capitol. Due to the COVID pandemic, organizers had moved it to outside Forest Hill Cemetery. Over in Watertown, they showed off a permanent memorial for fallen service members. They unveiled a full-scale replica yesterday of the Vietnam Veterans Memorial Wall with more than 58,000 American names. Four of those fallen military members were from Watertown. Now, this replica was paid for and installed by members of the Watertown community. And again, it's going to stay there permanently. It is the largest Vietnam Memorial Wall replica here in the Midwest. Looks super cool. You and I both had the privilege, Sean, of traveling with Badger Honor Flight to see it in person.
1: Sure did.
35: And just the overwhelming, that wall just goes on forever.
1: Remember when DeForest made the Unknown Soldier, the Tomb of the Unknown Soldier that they had, and then it just kind of disappeared?
35: No, I don't.
1: It reappeared. It's in Spooner, of all places.
35: Why did it leave DeForest?
1: Nobody wanted to had a place to put it.
35: Really?
1: Yeah, and so it's kind of sat around, and I hope they have a place for this one, too, or else it's going to end up in Spooner.
35: Oh,
1: next to the fish hatchery.
35: No, it sounds a done deal. It's staying in Watertown.
1: We'll see how that goes.
35: Pessimist Sean, raining on their beautiful parade.
1: Literally.
35: It is 6:11 now, 1310 WIBA. Let's get another check of traffic now with Sean.
1: Looking nice around the area this morning with roads in perfect driving condition. It's already Tuesday. Enjoy that. Beltline east and westbound, no delays. Scanners quiet as well. Choice of storm track forecast from meteorologist Emma Hippis. Mostly sunny today, high of 86. Tonight, partly cloudy, low of 60. Currently 62 with beautiful sun here at 1310 WIBA. 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It's 6:12.
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5: Good morning. I'm Doug Russell with WIBA Sports. We start at American Family Field. The Brewers began with a bang.
7: 2-2.
9: Fly ball left center. It's clipped. It is back. It is gone. Christian Yelich exits stage left. Fourth home run of the year. He goes the opposite way against Libertor.
5: Then Jacob Mizorowski took over, taking a no-hitter into the sixth. The final score, Brewers 5, Cardinals 1 in Game 1 of their series. Miz was spectacular. 7 innings of work, scattering 2 hits, giving up just 1 earned run, striking out 12 and walking 1. Same two teams again tonight. Also from the NL Central, the Pirates double up the Cubs 2-1. The Reds beat up on the Mets 7-2. NBA playoffs.
9: Brunson the drive, left-handed off the glass. What a shot from Jalen Brunson.
5: New York is headed to the finals for the first time this century. The Knicks beating the Cavaliers 130-93 to complete the four-game sweep. Coming up tonight, pivotal Game 5 between the Spurs and the Thunder. That series is tied up at 2-2. And on the ice, Eastern Conference Final, in overtime, the Hurricanes beat the Canadiens 3-2. 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
1: Thank you, Doug. Your 27 storm track forecast from meteorologist Emma Hippis. Mostly sunny today, a high of 86. Tonight, partly cloudy, a low of 60. Tomorrow's already Wednesday, and it's going to be partly sunny with a chance of showers tomorrow, a high of 84. Currently 62 with sun here at 1310 WIBA. More of Madison in the morning comes your way next. It's 617.
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0: Hello, I'm Robert Smigel. 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

0: Yeah.
1: Got to learn to sweat. A new trick for your dog. Teach him to sweat. Why it works for us.
0: It's so funny, you know, back in the day, we've had our beloved Grover with us now. He's going to be 12, 4th of July. So
1: oh,
0: we've had him about a little over 11 years. And he now just knows the routine. He's kind of like a hostage that's given up.
1: Okay.
0: when he hears, because he always gets his bath in the down in the basement next to the washer and dryer. We have one of those tub sinks. And he used to run and hide whenever he'd hear me starting that thing up. Over the past couple of years now, it's just he begrudgingly comes walking down the stairs. I don't even have to go get him anymore. He just makes his way there and just stands waiting for me to put him in. He knows. And then they always get so out of their minds crazy afterward, running around.
1: Oh, drying like, off, yeah. Just... thing where they're like running on their hind legs and their front legs are back and their snouts on their...
0: I know it. They're just crazy. It was a perfect Memorial Day for us yesterday. Did some chicken on the charcoal grill.
1: Mm-hmm.
0: I know gas is so much easier, but there's something, the taste of a charcoal grill, you just can't beat it.
1: Christina and I thought it's been a number of years now, we got our grill and it's got gas on one side and charcoal on the other.
0: Mm-hmm.
1: Charcoal side's never been used once.
0: Oh, seriously?
1: And it's like 5 years old. Yeah, like to the point that we're looking at replacing it, it's never been used.
0: Why? I mean, it takes more time.
1: It's literally the gas is right there, so you're just like, eh, I'm going to grill, and then you're like, eh, and it's just too, like, since they're in one unit, you're just like, I'll just do this instead. And
0: yeah.
1: It's just too, it's too easy to make the wrong decision. I'm with you. I'm a charcoal kind of guy myself, but
0: it is more of a time investment. I'll give you that. Let's see what else. Oh, we always have the wonderful little, it's a small Memorial Day tribute that they put on in St. Peter's Cemetery, right behind St. Peter's Catholic Church. So we had a couple of friends over, just sit at the edge of our lawn and just watch the ceremony. So that's always kind of a thing we look forward to in little old Ashton. Did you get to any Memorial Day tributes yesterday?
1: I was recovering. We had a weekend road trip out to Waterloo, Iowa. So yesterday was relaxation.
0: Waterloo for some sort of amusement park,
1: Lost Island theme park is in Waterloo. So we drove out there, rode some roller coasters. They have a roller coaster there that has basically a pothole in the middle of it. So, like, as you're riding it, it's, as Madsen will say, it's an SLC Vekoma is what type of coaster it is. And when you hit that thing, it just goes and, like, shakes you and kind of dazes you a little bit. So I was sore.
0: Purposely?
1: No. This may be shocking, but the roller coasters in Iowa are oftentimes recycled old coasters.
0: And are they up to code?
1: Yeah.
0: Jeez.
1: Well, in Lost, to give Lost Island credit, it is by far the most beautifully well-themed outside of like a Disney or a Universal. You're never going to find a nicer looking park than Lost Island. It's gorgeous.
0: Where's Waterloo by?
1: It's by Cedar Falls.
0: Oh, okay.
1: Kind of like if you were like in the middle of nowhere.
0: Yeah.
1: There, because and that's the thing. It's like, so there's like this, the grounds are beautiful, but like if you get too close to the edge, there's corn.
0: Sure.
1: So you're like, oh yeah, I'm in the middle.
0: And in the corn, there's children.
1: No.
0: And they come out and kill you.
1: No.
0: It is 6:26, 13. Happy Tuesday.
1: Yeah.
0: 6:26, 13:10 WIBA.
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3: This is a Bloomberg Money Minute. Americans are spending big on trips. According to a survey from Bloomberg Intelligence, 66% expect to spend more on vacations in 2026 than they did a year ago. 43% of respondents are tapping savings to fund trips, while 10% are using buy now, pay later financing, proof that demand for travel isn't weakening, though it could be financed in more precarious ways. Checking on the market, stocks are looking at gains, with markets reopening later this morning after the Memorial Day holiday. Traders are returning from the weekend focused on the negotiations to end the war in the Middle East. And some Wall Street firms are looking to hire more artificial intelligence specialists while shrinking traditional banking jobs. Financial firms are paying consultants as much as $25,000 a day to teach their bankers how to use AI tools. The biggest banks in the country eliminated more than 10,600 jobs last year, the most in almost a decade.

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2: The winner will be showered with praise. The loser will be taunted and booed until my throat is sore.
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20: New attacks on Iranian missile launch sites. Good morning. I'm Robin Colbert. This is the 6:30 a.m. report on News Talk 1310 WIBA. Time now to get a check of traffic and weather together with Rapid Traffic. Here's Sean Preble.
2: Not looking horrible as you head out the door this morning. Roads in pretty good driving condition as we check out our traffic cameras. Nothing slowing you up. Beltline east or westbound. Moving well heading into the city. If you have that vehicle, that stalled out car, northbound, westbound I-90 just before the highway AB overpass. Got the hood popped. That's what they were doing while they were standing outside of the car. We'll get you up to traffic again in just 10 minutes. Robin?
20: Our 27 storm track forecast today. Mostly sunny skies. A high of 86. Right now we have sunshine and 62 at your official weather station. 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Our top story, the U.S. launching airstrikes against Iran hours after Iranian negotiators arrived in Qatar for peace talks.
21: U.S. Central Command says these were self-defense strikes in southern Iran, targeting missile launch sites and boats placing mines in the Strait of Hormuz. Four people are reported killed on the boats. A senior U.S. official tells Fox the strikes are over for now and the declared ceasefire with Iran is still in effect. Iran's supreme leader, Mojtaba Khamenei, is threatening U.S. military bases in the region, saying in a statement, Gulf nations will no longer be a shield. Iranian officials and Qatari mediators have been meeting in Doha, going over the details of a potential peace agreement. Secretary of State Marco Rubio says it'll be a good deal or no deal.
22: Like anything with something like this, it's going to take a couple days to settle on, even down to the disagreements over a word.
21: Chris Foster, Fox News.
20: The head of the World Health Organization says medical responders are trying to play catch up with a deadly outbreak of Ebola in Central Africa. The virus so far has killed at least 220 people. It is centered in the Democratic Republic of Congo, with neighboring countries like Uganda now at risk. Well, the risk of a catastrophic explosion at a chemical tank in Southern California has been avoided, though around over 15,000 residents are still under evacuation orders. Now, this all began last Thursday at GKN Aerospace Facility, where Orange County fire officials reported a vapor release. By yesterday, officials confirmed that the most serious threat had been successfully prevented. Now, the emergency again led to widespread evacuations that were later reduced as conditions did improve there in Southern California. All eyes in the political world will be fixed on Texas today. Voters there heading to the polls in the Republican primary runoff for the U.S. Senate seat between incumbent Senator John Cornyn and State Attorney General Ken Paxton. Now, last week, President Trump announced his endorsement of Paxton. Here in Wisconsin, members of the state Senate say Governor Evers and Republican leaders never discussed a proposed surplus spending deal with their members. Beloit Democrat Mark Spreitzer speaking on WISN's Upfront program.
23: I think we absolutely could have passed and still could a smaller proposal that is more targeted at both school funding in the classroom and school-based property tax relief, and that wouldn't blow that kind of a hole in our budget.
20: Spreitzer says what Democrats saw was a bill that had too many Republican earmarks then could have put a hole in the budget for next year. Now, this proposal died in the Senate after no Democrats and three Republicans voted against it. Wisconsin home sales and prices were up last month.
24: The Wisconsin Realtors Association's recently released April 2026 report shows sales of existing homes up 7.4% compared to the same month last year, with the statewide median price increasing 6.3% to $340,000. Year-to-date sales are up 4.1% compared to the first quarter of 2025. New listings increased 5.6% over last year, but total listings rose only 0.2%, with buyers quickly snapping up available homes. Realtors Association President and CEO Tom Larson said with just over 3.5 months of supply, home inventory would need to increase by nearly 62% to achieve a balanced market. Bob Haig, Wisconsin Radio Network.
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20: 6:38, 1310 WIBA, sunshine and 62 in Madison this morning. It's going to be a hot one today, looking for a high of 86. A device called the Grappler coming to the rescue for Monona police during a chase over the weekend. Now, this Grappler device shoots netting from the police squad to underneath the rear tires of a suspect's vehicle. And Monona police used it early Sunday morning during a chase on Highway 51. Eventually, they got the 18-year-old driver into custody on a number of charges. Monona's police chief says this is believed to be the first successful deployment of the Grappler by law enforcement around the state. A 51-year-old Mount Horeb man facing multiple charges after leading Columbia County deputies on a high-speed chase. This happened early last Friday morning on Highway 60. Deputies initially tried to pull Andre Scott over for speeding. Now, this chase came to an end after several miles when Scott briefly stopped in the middle of the road before pulling onto the shoulder. Authorities say that controlled substances and drug paraphernalia were found in Scott's car. At the state capitol, a ceremony yesterday honoring fallen veterans.
7: Playing 24 notes on the trumpet is a small way of honoring U.S. service members who made the ultimate sacrifice for our country. Hundreds of people gathered in the rotunda of the state capitol to recognize all those who have served. Major General Marsha Anderson of Beloit was Monday's guest speaker. She offered a sign of gratitude to family members who lost a loved one in combat.
8: Let us especially remember the sacrifices of our veterans and their loved ones. The burden of war is not and was not borne by our service members alone, but also by their spouses, children, parents, and friends.
7: Memorial Day always hits home for Kermit Hugo, whose daughter Rachel was killed in combat as a medic in 2007 in Iraq. To honor her memory and the bravery of all military medics, he created banners that pay homage to those who helped save lives during combat.
9: They're the ones that run towards the fire when everybody else is running away from it.
7: Hugo says honoring his daughter nearly 20 years after her death is one way of keeping her memory alive.
20: It's WKOW's Lucas Kim reporting. In Milwaukee, tributes pouring in over the weekend for Lucille Berrien, a longtime community leader, political organizer, and the first Black Milwaukee mayoral candidate. Berrien died Friday at the age of 98. It was back in 1972 that she made a run for mayor of Milwaukee. A park is named in her honor in Milwaukee. It's at 16th and Nash. Well, it is the time of year again for the best young spellers to compete at the Scripps National Spelling Bee.
1: The three-day competition begins Tuesday and concludes Thursday night at Constitution Hall in Washington, D.C., just a few blocks from the White House. The first bee was held back in 1925 when the Louisville Courier-Journal newspaper invited other newspapers to host spelling bees and send their champions to Washington. This is the 98th bee. It was canceled from 1943 to 1945 because of World War II, and again in 2020 because of the COVID-19 pandemic. This year's champion will be the 111th because the bee has ended in a two-way tie several times, with an eight-way tie happening in 2019. This year's first place winner gets a prize package that includes $52,500 in cash. Ted Lindner, Fox News.
20: And the top two spellers from Wisconsin who placed in the recent state spelling bee, first place finisher Ethan Robert of New Berlin. He'll be making a trip to D.C., as will Arnav Vempati of Middleton. So spell your little hearts out.
2: It seems like New Berlin and Middleton they've got to have some kind of record for the most kids.
20: You're right. It does seem that those two communities are constantly making the trip out to D.C. It is 6:43 now, 1310 WIBA. Let's get another check of traffic with Sean.
2: Checking things out around town this morning on our traffic cameras. Looking pretty decent for you. Beltline east and westbound. Nothing yet as far as delays. Things are picking up, though. 18-151 Verona Road. Tapping the brakes a bit right around Raymond up through the Beltline. Heading to the city, you're all good. Your 27 storm track forecast. It comes to us from meteorologist Emma Hippis. Mostly sunny today. High of 86. Tonight partly cloudy. Low of 60. Currently 62 with plenty of sun. Here at 1310 WIBA, your time and temperature. 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Doug, he comes your way next with sports. It's 6:44.
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17: Good morning. I'm Doug Russell with WIBA Sports. The world is starting to take notice of young Brewers fireballer Jacob Mizrowski, the Cardinals' latest victim, a holiday matinee 12-strikeout, two-hit masterpiece. The Brewers defeat the Cardinals 5-1 at American Family Field.
18: Burleson pops it up. That is in play. Who wants it? Renjifo calls. And Brewers take game one against St. Louis. Miz, brilliant.
19: He's worked hard. He's earned it. You know, and he continues to work hard in between starts. It's all about having that consistent delivery and that consistent focus. And like I said, the consistent timing. And it really seems like he has it. And it was magnificent. One of the best performances I've seen in a long time.
17: Manager Pat Murphy, 5-1 the final score. The Brewers beat the Cardinals. Miz gets the win. He's 5-2 on the season. Same two teams again tonight. NBA playoffs. New York is headed to the finals for the first time since the Clinton administration. They hammer the Cavaliers, who really weren't competitive at all in this series. 130-93 the final from Rocket Arena. The Knicks complete the four-game sweep. Coming up tonight at 7:30, it's the Spurs and the Thunder. Pivotal Game 5. That series is tied up at two games apiece. And the Packers open up OTAs today in Green Bay. 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
2: Thank you, Doug. 27 storm track forecast from meteorologist Emma Hippis. Mostly sunny today, high of 86. Currently 62 with sun here at 1310 WIBA. More of Madison in the Morning comes your way next. It's 648.
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24: In the history of cinema, few films have been as successful as The Godfather. Francis Ford Coppola's gangster epic set a new standard not just for movies about the mafia, but for movies in general. Although, if you talk to the people who made it, The Godfather's prospects for success were far from assured. In fact, before its release, they were pretty bleak.
26: 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You gotta get rid of those guys, it's a disaster.
24: Then Leave the Gun, Take the Cannoli. 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Leave the Gun, Take the Cannoli is based on my co-host Mark's best-selling book of the same title. 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

0: a devil may care, and I am just a devil with love to spare. 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
1: 651-1310-WIBA, Madison in the morning on this Tuesday, May 26th. Today is World Redhead Day.
2: Ooh, I did not know that.
1: Yeah, it is. Yeah, score some points with the missus. Bring her something special just to say, honey, it's your day today.
2: I'll bring her myself, special as they get.
1: Make sure you keep the receipt. Yeah. I think she's going to want to return it. Yeah. I guess you're past the 90 days rule, but, you know, maybe 20-year rule.
2: Yes.
1: Prevol has a well-known thing for redheads. This, of course, going back to the days where Anne Margaret, she's still just beautiful. I don't know offhand how old she is, but she's definitely one of the notable redheaded sex symbols of her day.
2: They are a unique type, too, I will tell you.
1: Well, there's a whole, my generation, you have like, Amy Adams.
2: Oh, yeah.
1: Julianne Moore, Gillian Anderson, Nicole Kidman, I guess. You don't know with her. She's changing her hair color all the time. Seems to be more blonde, but I think she is naturally a redhead.
2: Yeah, what was that? There was like that cult show that she was on, and she was a blonde, and I thought that looks a little different look for her. Nicole Kidman, yeah.
1: You know, Anne Margaret, this is a fun little fact. Of course, Anne Margaret and Elvis had a legendary romance back in the day. I guess Anne Margaret had the hots for Alice Cooper.
2: Oh, and who didn't? Yeah.
1: He lived in a house that she formerly owned, and I guess in his Alice Cooper wrote a book, a biography, and there's a chapter in there about how Anne Margaret just pursued him, and Alice Cooper didn't take her up on it.
2: That's also very interesting.
1: It's like Alice Cooper. Have you seen yourself? I mean, yeah, he's way cool, and I'm sure he's a lot of fun to be around. And there's more to a man than just his looks.
2: Sure.
1: But his looks ain't so hot.
2: No, he seems like too one of those celebrities that's obviously he's a superstar, but at the same time, like, I don't know. Like,
1: that he's got that charisma. He's got that thing going that, you're right, I would agree.
2: But not even that. Just like, he's like, seems like, I agree on that, but I would also say he's like one of those guys that I don't know that I get super geeked out. I'd love to meet him, but I wouldn't be like awestruck. Does that make sense?
1: Yeah.
2: Like, I'd love to meet the guy, and I think he's probably a really cool guy to hang out with, but. He's also a really good golfer, from what I understand.
1: He's a golfing nut.
2: I'm assuming his real name isn't Alice.
1: No, it's Vincent something. I forget what his last name really is, but Vincent, I know, is his first name.
2: Okay,
1: so.
2: All right.
1: And apparently, grew up in a very religious, very religiously strict family, so. I'm sure the mom and dad weren't initially overly enthused by their son's Alice Cooper persona, but I'm guessing they had the last laugh because he made quite a bit of money. And I'm
2: doing
1: sure,
2: all right, yeah.
1: Yeah, shared it with mom and dad. So anyway, that was just a fun fact about Alice Cooper and Anne Margaret. So.
2: C-I-L.
1: This is not a fun fact, but this is just one of those bizarre freak accidents that happened over the weekend. Just horrible. In South Carolina, a freak accident. A woman was killed while she was dining at a restaurant by a flying umbrella.
2: Oh,
1: there was a strong gust of wind, blew the umbrella up from the table, and she wasn't impaled, but it hit her in the head and killed her.
2: I thought it got a carotid artery.
1: Well, I guess it struck her in the head and neck area. So, yeah, it probably did get her.
2: Because as we were opening the umbrella yesterday, literally, I'm opening up the patio umbrella, and she's scrolling through Facebook, and she's like, oh, my God, close the. I'm like, what? She's like, somebody just got killed by one of these. I'm like, no, we're fine, honey. We're fine. You never know, though. Oh, my God. Speaking of social media, did you see this Arkansas state trooper?
1: No.
2: Oh, it's do not, if you are easily upset by animals being harmed, please, for the love of God, don't watch it. But it's going to become a big story.
1: Yeah. What did he do?
2: There were some geese crossing the highway, and there was a family, like, kind of lightheartedly talking about how the police were there to help.
1: Yeah.
2: No, he wasn't.
1: No, he wasn't there to help. No. Oh, boy. You know what? I think, and I never did click on it. I did see that during a social media scroll, something about geese, and I didn't know that it was... It was a dark turn. I thought it was going to be a light and fluffy thing, and I just kept going past it. But, oh, geez.
2: So be warned if you see it on social media and expect, because that's how I watch it. It's like, oh, it's a cool story of, like, you know, good cop.
1: Sure, we just had, I believe, Madison Police or some department in the area just last week assisting, you know, these geese getting across the road.
2: Yeah.
1: But this is Alabama?
2: Arkansas.
1: Arkansas.
2: Just
1: right.
2: as bad.
1: 656 1310 WIBA.
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4: This is a Bloomberg Money Minute. Eli Lilly has agreed to buy three vaccine developers for a total of $3.8 billion. The agreements give Lilly access to vaccines for shingles, common bacterial pathogens, and Epstein-Barr virus. The drug maker is flush with cash from its blockbuster obesity drugs such as Zepbound. Lilly has been expanding into other areas such as gene therapy as it looks to build out its pipeline. Stocks are looking at gains this Tuesday. Wall Street is hoping for a deal between the U.S. and Iran. The S&P 500 is coming off of 8 consecutive weeks of gains. And a few years ago, Barnes & Noble seemed all but destined to become a relic in the era of screens. However, the bookseller is pulling off a massive corporate comeback. The company is thriving despite Americans reading less. The company saved itself by cutting costs and giving local store employees the freedom to stock what books their neighbors actually want. Courtney Donahoe, Bloomberg Radio.
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1: New U.S. strikes on Iranian targets. Good morning. I'm Robin Colbert. This is the 7 a.m. report on News Talk 1310 WIBA. Time now to get a check of traffic and weather together with Rapid Traffic. Here's Sean Preble.
2: No accidents. We do have delays, though, westbound side of the Beltline, seeing slowdowns initially starting as you're exiting the interstate. Traffic is slow because of heavy volume all the way through about Monona Drive. I don't think we have any accidents, but traffic is pretty tight through that area. Once you get by Monona Drive, picking up briefly westbound, back on the brakes, though, as you approach Seminole Highway overpass through Verona Road. We'll get you another update on traffic again in just 10 minutes. Robin?
1: Our 27 storm track forecast today, mostly sunny skies. We'll see a high of 86. Right now we have sunshine and 66 at your official weather station, News Talk 1310 WIBA. Our top story, the U.S. military carrying out what it's calling a self-defense strikes against Iranian missile launch sites and naval assets near the Strait of Hormuz. This is according to U.S. Central Command. CENTCOM spokesman Timothy Hawkins says the action was taken to protect U.S. personnel from imminent threats posed by Iranian forces. Now, he said the strikes targeted missile positions as well as Iranian boats attempting to lay naval mines in the area. A weekend shooting near the White House being used as another reason to dismiss an ongoing lawsuit over the construction of a new ballroom. The Secret Service says agents shot and killed an armed man at a security checkpoint near 17th Street and Pennsylvania Avenue on Saturday. Government lawyers argue that the White House needs a secure facility to protect the president, his family, and their guests. Kentucky Congressman Thomas Massie filing to run for office in 2028 after losing his Republican primary last week.
20: Former Congressman Thomas Massie might not be done with politics. Despite losing his Kentucky Republican primary, Massie has filed paperwork for the 2028 election cycle, but says he hasn't made a final decision about what office to run for next. The longtime conservative lawmaker was defeated last week after a high-profile clash with President Trump. The filing allows him to continue raising money and maintaining political operations.
1: Fox's Ashley Strohmeyer reporting. Now, Massie led a push for the Trump administration to release all the Epstein files on this past Sunday's Meet the Press. Massie pledged to identify more individuals whose names were redacted from the Epstein files. Voters go to the polls today in Texas to cast ballots in a Republican runoff for a U.S. Senate seat.
21: Texas Attorney General Ken Paxton faces off against Senator John Cornyn in a primary race, which has become a closely watched test of whether President Trump's backing will unseat another congressional incumbent. Cornyn and Paxton were the two top vote-getters in the March 3rd primary. Cornyn was elected to the Senate in 2002, and Paxton was elected as state attorney general in 2014. Just days ahead of the election, Paxton received an endorsement from President Trump in a race that has become one of the most expensive on record. The winner of the primary will face Democrat James Tallarico, a Texas state legislator and seminarian, in the general election in November. Tanya J. Powers, Fox News.
1: President Trump scheduled for his annual physical today, set to travel to Walter Reed National Military Center in Maryland for what the White House says will be a routine checkup.
22: Have you heard the news?
23: We've always said a tolling system in the streets would be unacceptable.
24: 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We don't want tolls.
23: We don't just say that. The world has said that.
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1: 707-1310 WIBA. We do have sunshine and 66 in Madison this morning. Watertown dedicated a permanent Vietnam Veterans Memorial wall replica yesterday to honor Memorial Day.
0: More than 1,000 people gathered at Arrow Park in Watertown on Monday to honor those who have served and sacrificed during the Vietnam War. Behind the memorial is years of work, along with the effort of a local Vietnam Marine combat veteran who engraved the replica.
4: Look at the end of the wall down here, starting with the names to that end. With every etch, with every letter, with every name, perfect, on every panel, on here. That's what this man did.
0: The commandant introduced Barry Lawrence and presented him with a certificate of appreciation.
5: I got out of Vietnam in 1969. Like most of vets, we just came here and went back to work. I went up to Minneapolis, started my own business, raised family, and started engraving.
0: Fast forward from 1970 to 2026, and Lawrence's work will now remain in Watertown permanently, giving people a place where honor, remembrance, and healing can live on for generations.
1: That's WKOW's Renee Aldana reporting. Now, this memorial is the largest Midwestern replica of the Vietnam Veterans Memorial Wall here in the, again, the Midwest. Well, Wisconsin represented at the upcoming Scripps National Spelling Bee in D.C.
6: Two Wisconsin 8th graders are heading to the Scripps National Spelling Bee after strong finishes at the state championship. Ethan Robert of New Berlin took first place, while Arnav Vempati of Middleton earned runner-up honors. Both students will compete in Washington, D.C. this week. The National Spelling Bee, now more than a century old, draws top young spellers from across the country for one of America's longest-running academic competitions. Sean Maloney, Wisconsin Radio Network.
1: America's oldest still-running Red Lobster restaurant, which was in Florida, is now closed. This restaurant was in Tallahassee. It opened back in 1970. The doors closed for good on Sunday. Back here in Wisconsin, an iconic American beer brand is now officially done after 177 years.
7: A lot of folks can probably still sing that jingle.
8: There's just one Schlitz, yeah, nothing else comes near. When you're out of Schlitz, you're out of beer.
7: The Wisconsin Brewing Company has brewed one final 80-barrel batch of Schlitz beer, which is now gone after a decades-long decline, starting with a cost-cutting formula change back in the 1970s. The Joseph Schlitz Brewing Company, founded in Milwaukee in 1849, made Schlitz one of America's dominant beer brands during the 20th century, using the slogan, "The beer that made Milwaukee famous." But sales of Schlitz steadily declined starting in the 1970s. The company then changed hands over the years, with Pabst acquiring Schlitz in 1999. Paul Stevens, Fox News.
1: Yeah, I didn't remember that Schlitz jingle.
2: Me
1: there.
2: Either. Yeah, I don't.
1: I remember the old school Hams.
2: Oh, gosh, yeah. We used to work with a guy that used to voice those, not the sing the part, but all the like Hams.
1: Ice, oh, really?
2: Yeah, yeah. I'll tell you all about him later. I still, of course, the Schlitz, the globe, the lights that you see at bars still from time to time. I love those things. So they're just done. You know what that means? There's going to be a revival.
1: Well, that's what it was probably, I was going to say, just a couple years ago, but no, it was more like over a decade ago when there was a retro resurgence of Schlitz. And I just remember there was a whole, it was long enough ago, I believe Mayor Dave Cheslevich was in office. And I think he was doing some little stint of visiting the downtown bars that were bringing Schlitz back into.
2: They had that PT Cruiser that was painted up with the Schlitz logo, and I think they did like giveaways. They gave away like a bunch of canoes and like old school kind of traditional manly type things. Yeah, I'm surprised.
1: I don't put manly in the PT Cruiser in the same sort of.
2: Well, it was for a summer. It was an interesting.
1: Those
2: car.
1: Things I just never understood the
2: The novelty?
1: The novelty. They look like little hearses.
2: Yeah, my mom had one. It was a cute little. No, it's not going to win it. It's all it is a Dodge Neon with a different body. It's literally every part of it. That was the nice thing about them is when they break down, there's parts everywhere. Just go to a Neon. But yeah, I kind of like that.
1: And there was some other company had the Prowler or something.
2: Oh yeah,
1: like that
2: also was Dodge, and then Chevy had the HHR, which was the Chevy Cavaliers version of the. Whatchamacallit, they were just talking about, and I'm drawing a blank on what they call them. But yeah, they were out there.
1: PT Cruiser.
2: Yeah, the HHR. And remember they were going to make that, like a convertible version? They used to bring it out at Miller, it was a County Stadium or Miller Park at the time, and they'd do the lap around with the roof completely open. You're like, ooh, it's going to be exciting, and then nobody bought it.
1: That was a big psych.
2: Yes.
1: 712 1310 WIBA. Let's get another check of traffic now with Sean.
2: Whether you're driving a PT Cruiser or your Chevy HHR, you're probably making pretty decent time. The only real areas we're seeing delays are traffic volume, heavy volume related, westbound side of the Beltline over the Har River Bridge. Also, heavier stuff on near Verona Road. Scanner's been quiet all morning long. That continues to be the case with no accidents. Your 27 storm track forecast from meteorologist Emma Hippis. Mostly sunny today, high of 86. Currently 62 with clear skies here at 1310 WIBA. 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Doug, he comes your way next with sports at 7:14.
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0: Look up, look down, look around. Look up, look down, look around. In the trees and on the ground, 'cause the ALB must be found.
1: Some signs of the ALB are dime-sized holes on tree trunks, a sawdust-like material called frass, and the beetle itself, with a long black body and white spots.
0: Look up, look down, look around. Look up, look down, look around. In the trees and on the ground, 'cause the ALB must be found.
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9: Good morning. I'm Doug Russell with WIBA Sports. We start at American Family Field. The Brewers began with a bang.
10: 2-2.
11: Fly ball left center. It's clipped. It is back. It is gone. Christian Yelich exits stage left. Fourth home run of the year. He goes the opposite way against Libertor.
9: Then Jacob Mizorowski took over, taking a no-hitter into the sixth. The final score, Brewers 5, Cardinals 1 in Game 1 of their series. Miz was spectacular. 7 innings of work, scattering 2 hits, giving up just 1 earned run, striking out 12 and walking 1. Same 2 teams again tonight. Also from the NL Central, the Pirates double up the Cubs 2-1. The Reds beat up on the Mets 7-2. NBA playoffs.
11: Brunson the drive, left-handed off the glass. What a shot from Jalen Brunson.
9: New York is headed to the finals for the first time this century. The Knicks beating the Cavaliers 130-93 to complete the 4-game sweep. Coming up tonight, pivotal Game 5 between the Spurs and the Thunder. That series is tied up at 2-2. And on the ice, Eastern Conference Final, in overtime, the Hurricanes beat the Canadiens 3-2. 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
12: Thank you, Doug. 27 storm track forecast from meteorologist Emma Hippis. She says mostly sunny today, high of 86. Currently, we've got sunshine and 62 here at 1310 WIBA. 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
21: It's Mike Elliott. I was scrolling through my phone the other day, and I opened up the Awaken 180 app, and I saw all my numbers from last year and what I was able to accomplish, down 30-plus pounds in just 7 weeks. Got to tell you, I'm still pretty proud of myself for that. And on the app, they track all of your numbers. It wasn't the weight loss that hit me. It was

0: Now, 2 weeks before Alexis went missing, parents at High Mount Boulevard School received letters warning them of a man who tried to abduct a little boy near the school. And then a week later, a teacher reportedly spotted Alexis talking to an unknown woman at the back of the school. And on the night before she disappeared, Alexis and her mother apparently were at odds, as the little girl didn't finish her homework, so she wasn't allowed to bring cupcakes for her classmates the next day. Perhaps she was avoiding going to class that day or still upset with her mother. Whatever the case, on that morning of May 3rd, LaRon says he walked Alexis to school and says he watched her walk across the crosswalk and toward the school's playground before he returned home. No charges were ever brought against LaRon Bourgeois in Patterson's disappearance, and he was adamant he was innocent. If he was guilty, he took it to his grave, as Bourgeois died early last year of a probable overdose. Now, over the years, police have followed up on numerous tips. One of them in 2004 took them to Baton Rouge, Louisiana, but nothing came of it. In 2016, a lead came in that a woman in Ohio was Alexis Patterson.
1: Breaking news, an Ohio woman says she is not Alexis Patterson. Milwaukee police are testing her DNA to see if she might be the Milwaukee girl missing for more than a decade.
0: The ex-husband of the woman was the one who contacted authorities in the first place. The two had been involved in a custody battle. Well, when those test results came back, the woman was telling the truth. She was not Alexis Patterson. Alexis's mother and members of the community try to keep the hope alive as they mark every anniversary of her disappearance.
2: I just want my baby to come home. That's all I want. Alexis, please come home. Promise I'm not going to be mad at you. Mommy wants you home. I want my baby.
3: It's allowing Alexis to know that Milwaukee have not given up. We still have hope, and we know that you're coming home.
4: That flame of hope that one day Alexis will be reunited with those who love her.
0: Detectives Jeremiah Jacks and Timothy Keller are with the Milwaukee Police Department's cold case unit.
5: This case has always bothered me. 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
6: 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We don't even know if she's deceased. There is a chance she's out there and just needs to be found and brought home.
0: A $10,000 reward in the case still stands. For more on true crime, go to WIBA.com.
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8: This is a Bloomberg Money Minute. The board of energy giant BP has removed its chairman due to, quote, serious concerns about governance standards, oversight, and conduct. The sudden and unexpected departure of Albert Manifold comes as the company has been working on turning itself around after years of poor performance. Wall Street is set for gains to start the holiday-shortened trading week on hopes for a Middle East peace deal. Shares in rocket and satellite companies are rallying in the early trade. They've been on the move since SpaceX filed last week for what could be the largest ever initial public offering. And a video conferencing giant's push into artificial intelligence is paying off big. Zoom says it's pocketed about $1 billion on an investment it made in AI startup Anthropic in 2023. Zoom invested in the startup as part of a partnership to use Anthropic's Claude models. Zoom has been making a push to add more artificial intelligence features, such as a workplace AI assistant. Courtney Donahoe, Bloomberg Radio.
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15: All political eyes on Texas today, and there are nearly 200 active missing persons cases here in Wisconsin. Good morning. I'm Robin Colbert. This is the 7:30 a.m. report on News Talk 1310 WIBA. Time now to get a check of traffic and weather together with Rapid Traffic. Here's Sean Preble.
16: Now, look at all that bad this morning with no accidents to share with you. Delays, and we've got some standard stuff. Westbound side of the Beltline, tapping the brakes just past Fish Hatchery Road up through Verona Road. Eastbound Belt looking good. Also making pretty good time still heading into the downtown. We'll get you another update on traffic again in just 10 minutes. Robin?
15: Our 27 storm track forecast today, mostly sunny skies with a high of 86. Right now we have sunshine and 66 at your official weather station. 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Our top story, Texas Republicans heading to the polls today. Well, they will decide which candidate will face the Democrats' nominee for U.S. Senate in the fall.
17: It's the final stretch of a brutal Republican primary for U.S. Senate in Texas. Incumbent Texas Senator John Cornyn.
18: President Trump has called me a friend and a good man.
17: In a new interview with Fox, Cornyn is brushing off Trump's support for his opponent, pointing out that he votes with the president 99% of the time, and it's voters who will ultimately decide the race.
19: We have to unite. We have a common enemy, James Tallarico, who is extremely radical.
17: Paxton is feeling wind in his sails with Trump's support. He says Texas Republicans need to get behind him to defeat Democrat James Tallarico this fall.
15: That's Fox's Bill Malugin reporting. After losing a primary challenge to a President Trump-backed candidate last week, Kentucky Republican Thomas Massey eyeing a return to politics in 2028. Massey has filed a statement of candidacy with the Federal Elections Commission, which will allow him to continue to fundraise for any potential campaigns before the next congressional elections. Now, yesterday, Massey said that he has not made a final decision about which office to seek if he runs. The U.S. launching new strikes against Iran amid a fragile ceasefire in the Middle East.
20: U.S. forces launching self-defense strikes in southern Iran over the holiday weekend. A CENTCOM spokesperson says targets include missile launch sites and Iranian boats attempting to lay out mines. The strikes were described as very small. President Trump, meanwhile, marked Memorial Day by honoring the 13 service members killed during the war in Iran. He also laid a wreath at the Tomb of the Unknown Soldier while at Arlington National Cemetery.
15: Fox's Ashley Strohmeyer reporting. U.S. officials are requiring Congo's national soccer team to isolate in Belgium for 21 days before traveling to the U.S. for next month's World Cup. It's due to Ebola concerns. The U.S. has made a special exception for the team, even as travelers from Congo, Uganda, and South Sudan face entry restrictions following that outbreak. Speaking of which, health officials in Uganda now reporting new cases in this Ebola outbreak.
21: Ugandan health officials say two new Ebola cases bring the number of infections to seven, and all are linked to the outbreak in neighboring Congo. Uganda's National Health Services Director says both patients are receiving care in a treatment unit. The outbreak, centered in the Democratic Republic of Congo, is suspected to have caused more than 170 deaths and about 750 infections, according to the World Health Organization. The WHO has declared the outbreak a public health emergency of international concern and says it is, quote, spreading rapidly in the eastern Congo. The U.S. State Department has, quote, strongly urged Americans not to travel to the Congo, South Sudan, or Uganda. Tanya J. Powers, Fox News.
15: Here in Wisconsin, Governor Evers awaiting to hear back on a disaster declaration from the White House. The governor made a request last week for this declaration following severe storms and flooding in April that impacted nearly two dozen counties in the state. Among those included in this declaration, Rock, Jefferson, Juneau, Sauk, and Waukesha counties. 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
22: 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More than 700 Wisconsinites and over 100 homes have received repair and remediation service to address sources of asthma triggers in the past 3 years. 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
15: 738, 1310 WIBA. We do have sunshine and 66 in Madison this morning. The recent arrest in a missing persons case in Dodge County is highlighting other missing persons cases in the state.
4: We're asking for your help in locating a 42-year-old Alexis Nelson.
10: In February, Beaver Dam Police and the Dodge County Sheriff's Office put out a plea for information in the case.
11: The state is requesting $1 million cash bail.
10: Last week, Dodge County prosecutors charged 43-year-old Aaron Nelson with first-degree intentional homicide and hiding a corpse. Prosecutors say Nelson's wife, Alexis Nelson, was last seen alive with Aaron Nelson at this Beaver Dam Quick Trip in March of 2025. Court filings say evidence found, including blood and human decomposition, point to Alexis Nelson no longer being alive. Investigators are still looking for her remains. It's just one missing persons case of many in the state.
27: Acknowledgement and accountability, maybe, but not resolution.
10: Heather Vansel co-founded Wisconsin Rapids-based Rapid Search and Rescue more than 10 years ago to help with law enforcement searches. According to the Wisconsin DOJ, it has 171 people in its statewide missing persons database, including well-known Milwaukee area cases of Isaiah Kramer and Alexis Patterson. But there are many more whose names and images, Vansel says, are forgotten with time.
15: It's Fox correspondent Bill Mistin reporting, and of course today, earlier on our True Crime Tuesday, you can check it out online at WIBA.com. We did feature the case of Alexis Patterson. She's been missing now 24 years, a little girl from Milwaukee. Area veterans honored yesterday at the state capitol, hundreds gathering in the rotunda for an annual Memorial Day ceremony. It hit close to home for Kermit Hugo. His daughter Rachel was killed in combat as a medic in Iraq back in 2007.
28: To honor them, our fallen, deserve that, and their families deserve it.
15: Now, this is the first time in 6 years the Madison Veterans Council hosted its annual Memorial Day ceremony inside of the state capitol. They had moved it outside to Forest Hill Cemetery during the pandemic.
16: Ugh. Horrible times.
15: We don't want to remember those days. 740 now, 1310 WIBA. Let's get another check of traffic with Sean.
16: Look at D6 with no accidents. It's Tuesday, too. You may be surprised to learn that as you head out the door. It is already Tuesday. Got the flex lane open westbound side of the belt, helping things out. Regular delays, tapping the brakes just past Park Street, up through Verona Road, eastbound side. Also looking pretty decent on the belt line. Your 27th storm track forecast from meteorologist Emma Hippis. Mostly sunny today, high of 86. Currently 62 with plenty of sun here. 1310 WIBA. 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
12: 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Cartoons on SNL, Conan stuff, Triumph the Insult comic dogs, some movies. 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
14: Good morning. I'm Doug Russell with WIBA Sports. The world is starting to take notice of young Brewers fireballer Jacob Mizrowski, the Cardinals' latest victim, a holiday matinee 12-strikeout, two-hit masterpiece. The Brewers defeat the Cardinals 5-1 at American Family Field.
17: Burleson pops it up. That is in play. Who wants it? Renjifo calls, and Brewers take game one against St. Louis. Miz, brilliant.
18: He's worked hard. He's earned it. You know, and he continues to work hard in between starts. It's all about having that consistent delivery and that consistent focus. And like I said, the consistent timing. And it really seems like he has it. It was magnificent. One of the best performances I've seen in a long time.
14: Manager Pat Murphy, 5-1 the final score. The Brewers beat the Cardinals. Miz gets the win. He's 5-2 on the season. Same two teams again tonight. NBA playoffs. New York is headed to the finals for the first time since the Clinton administration. They hammer the Cavaliers, who really weren't competitive at all in this series. 130-93 the final from Rocket Arena. The Knicks complete the four-game sweep. Coming up tonight at 7:30, it's the Spurs and the Thunder. Pivotal Game 5. That series is tied up at two games apiece. And the Packers open up OTAs today in Green Bay. 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
16: Thank you, Doug. Your 27th storm track forecast from meteorologist Emma Hippis. Mostly sunny today, high of 86 tonight, partly cloudy, a low of 60. Currently 62, plenty of sun here at 1310 WIBA. More of Madison in the morning. Yeah, it comes your way next. 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

0: 1310 WIBA, Madison in the Morning, on this Tuesday, May 26th. Los Angeles Times recently published top 55 Neil Diamond hits. You know you're a hit maker when you're in the top 55. They ranked them, best to worst.
1: Okay.
0: And I love Neil Diamond. Just love him. I think he crosses both genders as far as... I don't think it's as outrageous as the Bee Gees for a guy to say he digs Neil Diamond. As,
1: no.
0: You know, some guys are too manly to admit they like the Bee Gees.
1: I love the Bee Gees much more than I love... Have you seen Lightning and Thunder? Thunder and Lightning?
0: No, I haven't seen it yet, but I do plan to. This is one of my absolute favorites. I have so many favorites, Neil Diamond, but I saw this on the rankings here. This came in 27th. I'm like, what? This is like one of his premier songs, if you ask me. And actually, it was one of his first hits when he first started up. Where is he from? Brooklyn, New York.
1: Is this a Rolling Stone list, so it's pretentious? Is there, who did the
0: list? It's published here by the Los Angeles Times.
1: Oh, LA Times. Oh.
0: Yeah, so I'm sure in LA, the LA Times has their own music staff.
1: Yeah.
0: That they wouldn't need to go to Rolling Stone, but I don't.
1: Those Rolling.
0: It's just some pop music critic that put it out.
1: Because those Rolling Stone lists that
0: They can be a bit pompous.
1: A little bit.
0: Yeah, but the number one here, number one Neil Diamond song, "I Am," I said. Yeah, that's a good one.
1: I don't think I know that one.
0: Oh, you do. I'm not gonna. I am, I said.
1: Oh, yeah, that's what he's saying there?
0: Yeah.
1: I thought he was saying, I am, I am.
0: I'm an M&M. Here said, I'm not going to sing it, and I couldn't help myself. I did. But I did it good enough that you knew what I was singing.
1: Yes, I knew exactly what you were.
0: And don't worry, listeners. I know I can't sing. I can't, but, you know.
1: You might.
0: No. Back in the day, when I was in school, was it middle school or something? I thought I'd get involved in choir or something. And the teacher's like, I think band is more for you. Okay. Number two on Neil Diamond's Hot 100 Hits, Cracklin' Rosie. Yeah, I kind of wrestled with that's one. That's a favorite one, too. Number three, this one I initially thought would be my favorite, Holly Holy.
1: Which one is that?
0: Holly Holy.
1: I don't think I know that one.
0: Okay.
1: Sorry.
0: That's as much as I'm going to sing. You know it if you've heard it.
1: Okay.
0: Song Sung Blue is fourth place. Fifth place is Play Me.
1: Okay.
0: Six is Forever in Blue Jeans.
1: Baby.
0: Seven is Sweet Caroline.
1: Mm-hmm.
0: Eight, Girl, You'll Be a Woman Soon. Just kind of gives me the creeps.
1: Oh, yeah.
0: Number nine is America. We're coming to America.
1: Sure.
0: You know that one. And number 10, September Morn. I mean, when he got into that kind of, I don't know, weasel duo period with Barbara Streisand, You Don't Bring Me Flowers and that kind of stuff. September Morn was kind of another kind of weenie song, if you ask me. It's not even close to being better than Solitary Man, and not by 17 spots.
1: Yeah.
0: LA Times, but there you have it.
1: So you should watch The Thunder and Lightning. Obviously, the Wisconsin connection is palpable throughout the entire movie. It's very cool seeing Summerfest and State Fair and all the, you know, even a reference to General Mitchell International as he lived. It's kind of a depressing story, but it's a good one. It gave me, not that it's, again, it's not about Neil Diamond, but gave me a little bit more respect for his music and how passionate they were about his music as well. It was pretty good. Again, kind of a downer, but
0: if you had to go see one in concert, Neil, which is not going to happen for either, at least Barry Manilow right now is on a medical leave for cancer. It sounded promising, but then it sounded like he had a setback. And Neil Diamond has not performed for years, never will again. He has Parkinson's. But if you had to go to Neil Diamond or Barry Manilow?
1: I'd go to Barry Manilow for sure.
0: Really? That's how I thought you would have loved Neil Diamond.
1: I think some of the stuff he said is kind of creepy. So
0: all right.
1: I, and I, I, it, it, what's strange, and I don't know, maybe it was because like that country was very popular at the time. Like we did, the Preble House did not play much Neil Diamond growing up.
0: Oh, okay.
1: It went right from like Pink Floyd to Randy Travis. There was no like bridge, like none of that stuff. Like no, okay. We never listened to that stuff. So no, I don't have that same kind of thing. Well, how about you?
0: I love, boy, I'd be torn. Can one open for the other? I don't know if I could choose. It's Sophie's choice for me.
1: Yeah.
0: If it would be Barry or Neil. You know what? It would be Neil.
1: Okay. All
0: yeah.
1: Right.
0: Yeah, Neil Diamond. But boy, Barry's right on his heels.
1: Yeah, Barry Manilow, not bad. You said not touring at all?
0: Well, he had some some tour dates scheduled earlier in the year, and but then he had to scrap those because there was some sort of setback with his recovery process he's dealing with. I'm not sure what type of cancer it is, but it might be lung, I believe.
1: Oh.
0: I'm not for sure on that, though. But, well, hopefully we hope that he rebounds again. Also, sad news. Over the weekend, it was announced that Charlie Moore, you'll remember him from the heyday of Brewers baseball in the 80s. He died at the age of 72.
1: Oh, goodness. Were you a fan of 30 Rock, by the way, speaking of people passing away over the weekend?
0: Yeah, I was. I didn't finish the series, but I very much enjoyed it.
1: Grizz passed away over the weekend. He's like 56, young guy.
0: Who's Grizz?
1: Grizz is one of Grizz and .com.
0: Oh!
1: Tracy Morgan's two sidekicks. Grizz was the bigger guy.
0: Okay, yeah.
1: He passed away over the weekend, and I love that. 30 Rock is... so funny.
0: Yeah,
1: so
0: that's a rewatch one. I watched it once and again, not all the way through. There was some characters left or some there was some change in it, and I kind of moved on to something else.
1: Oh, interesting.
0: Not sure what the tipping point was, okay. But it's worth a revisit.
1: Yes.
0: And also the latest on, of course, everybody's still stunned about Kyle Busch.
1: Oh, my God.
0: Who died last week, 41. So it turns out he had pneumonia. Mm. That turned into septic shock, which just your system, your immune system just attacks your organs and you go quickly. And that's exactly how it played out last week. That's just stunning. You know, you're expecting to hear something. It's like, really? Pneumonia?
1: Yeah.
0: Pneumonia. You leave it, you know, untreated. And there was kind of a piling on by some in the social media world. Like, how does he go from? I'm sure, you know, he was fully checked out. And we always don't run to the doctor when we've got, you know, a nagging cough or cold. And it sounded like this thing just progressed just rapidly.
1: Get your, is it, can you, pneumonia?
0: You can get a pneumonia vaccine, too.
1: Yeah.
0: Yeah. I don't know if it's recommended 40-plus or if it's just the older 50-plus, but...
1: I got it. I'm not in the
0: 50. Yeah. That is one of the vaccines that's available.
1: Yes.
0: It is 7:57 now, 1310 WIBA.
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3: This is a Bloomberg Money Minute. Samsung reached a deal with its memory chip workers last week that avoided a catastrophic strike, but not everyone's happy about it. Workers outside of the semiconductor division asked a Korean court to block voting on the tentative deal that would distribute more than $26 billion in bonuses to chip employees. They say the deal disproportionately favors the chip division at the expense of other units. Wall Street is back at their desks after the three-day weekend. Stocks are heading for a higher open. Investors are hopeful of a deal to end the Middle East conflict. And the movie industry is getting its mojo back. This year, domestic box office receipts are up 14% from a year ago, and the months ahead look just as strong. Analysts expect the domestic box office to deliver its best summer performance since 2019. Analysts at Comscore and Bloomberg Intelligence forecast between $4.1 billion and $4.3 billion in movie ticket sales this coming summer. Courtney Donahoe, Bloomberg Radio.
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0: At 8 o'clock, we have sunshine, 67 in Madison. Voters head to the polls today in Texas to cast ballots in a Republican runoff for a U.S. Senate seat.
28: Texas Attorney General Ken Paxton faces off against Senator John Cornyn in a primary race, which has become a closely watched test of whether President Trump's backing will unseat another congressional incumbent. Cornyn and Paxton were the two top vote-getters in the March 3rd primary. Cornyn was elected to the Senate in 2002, and Paxton was elected as state attorney general in 2014. Just days ahead of the election, Paxton received an endorsement from President Trump in a race that has become one of the most expensive on record. The winner of the primary will face Democrat James Tallarico, a Texas state legislator and seminarian, in the general election in November. Tanya J. Powers, Fox News.
0: After losing a primary challenge to a President Trump-backed candidate last week, Kentucky Republican Thomas Massie eyeing a return to politics in 2028. Massie has filed a statement of candidacy with the Federal Elections Commission to continue to fundraise for any potential campaigns before the next congressional elections. Now, Massie said yesterday he hasn't made a final decision about which office to seek if he does run. A Wisconsin state senator says a proposed surplus spending deal that failed to pass at the Capitol earlier this month could have succeeded if lawmakers were consulted. Delafield Republican Chris Kapinga telling WISN's up front he had no idea this deal was being made.
1: It was really interesting because there was a flyer from a special interest group in my district that hit the Friday before saying, hey, tell Senator Kapinga to vote for this deal. I had no idea what the deal was. I had never heard anything. Neither had members of my caucus.
0: Kapinga says outgoing Governor Tony Evers, Senate Majority Leader Devin Lemahue, and Assembly Speaker Robin Voss are to blame for rushing the vote. The proposal died in the Senate after no Democrats and three Republicans voted against it. Meanwhile, a new Marquette Law School poll finds 80% of Wisconsinites say the legislature should have passed that proposed bill using the projected state budget surplus to reduce property taxes, increase special education funding, and provide rebates to taxpayers. Across party lines here, 82% of Democrats, 81% of independents, and 77% of Republicans said the legislature should have passed that surplus bill. Our 27 storm track forecast is up next.
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9: Sunshine is sticking around today. That's going to help bring highs into the mid to upper 80s. Tonight, a cold front starts to push through Wisconsin. That's going to bring us a few showers later this evening and into early tomorrow morning, but it dries up before we get out the door. With your 27 storm track forecast, I'm meteorologist Emma Hippus.
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1: 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Joining us this morning, Mr. Josh Gowitz, owner at Legacy Exteriors. Josh, how are you doing this morning?
7: I'm doing good. How are you?
1: I'm doing well. We're going to talk roofs, and it's an important roof is a. I'm going to kind of put together like important parts to your home. Arguably, number one, quite possibly the most important part of your house. Now, I would say walls and roof kind of go hand in hand, but these are important parts, and they are not just aesthetically, and of course, they give you coverage, but they also protect your home. We're going to talk a little bit about that in just a moment. Real quick, though, Josh, I did want to talk a little bit about Legacy Exteriors and the services that you guys offer, a little bit about your history. For folks that are familiar with the program, they know all about you guys and the great work that you do, but let's talk a little bit about Legacy Exteriors. When did you start Legacy Exteriors, Josh, and let's talk about some of those areas of expertise.
7: Yeah, we started over 20 years ago, and we basically do anything exterior of the home, so roofing, siding, windows, gutters, decks. Obviously we carry Master Shield gutter guards. And we even do small additions like screened-in porches or three-season rooms.
1: And you do repair work as well, which is...
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1: 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You can see some of the great work, see a little bit more information about their services, as well as, of course, get in contact with them at Legacy Exteriors. So, Josh, we are in spring here in Wisconsin. It's been, I hate to say it, but it's true. It's been kind of nice that it's been cool, mostly because we haven't had any severe weather in the last two or three days, which we'll take. It is a reminder, though, that it will be back. And going back to the roof being arguably the most important piece on your home, you want to make sure that it's functioning properly. You also want to make sure that what you put on it is going to hold up for future storms and other issues. And at Legacy Exteriors, we talked about a little bit about your history and what it is that you do. You guys do top level, high level work on everything around the house and roofs. Not only do you guys do that high level of work, you have a lot of different options for folks, don't you?
7: Yeah. I mean, obviously for asphalt roofing, we're a master elite GAF contractor. Love being partners with GAF, but we do metal roofing as well. And, anything from standing seam, hidden fastener to granulated steel roofs like a Decra, which has lots of different looks and profiles. They have one that looks like shake, Mediterranean tile, even one that looks like regular asphalt. But that's granulated steel. It can withstand up to 2.5-inch hail balls, which is pretty neat. And GAF itself, they have a lot of different lines. I think every single brand that we carry, they have a lot of different lines. So there's a lot of different looks, but also a lot of different just options. And as we talked about before, one thing that we like to do, and it's very popular, is to mix materials, even on the roof. So maybe we have an entryway and we put standing seam metal on that entryway and asphalt on the main house. It's becoming an extremely popular look to to mix materials.
8: And it really does. And as you talk about mixing those materials, and I've seen some of the work that you guys have done where homeowners were like, yeah, let's do primarily asphalt, but a couple of these, whether it's over the entryway or maybe an addition, kind of adding that metal roof. And it adds a level of sophistication that I think for once you see it, you go, that looks like a really, really nice job. It's got a really welcoming thing. And that really comes back to, Josh, to the design of it all is not only are you getting a beautiful, durable roof with an amazing warranty, mm-hmm. the GAF Master Elite, and we talk about that stuff. You're also getting something that's aesthetically pleasing and something that's going to look fantastic, going to look upgraded. And you guys have that great showroom, and you have the big screen that you can put this stuff on, because when we're talking about some of this design to put these things together for homeowners, getting a look at what it's going to look like beforehand really helps them feel comfortable and know what it is to expect when it comes to having that job done.
7: Absolutely. I think, a lot of people are visual people, mm-hmm. and when it comes to their home, and they love the option of being able to see it before it ever goes on, and we can offer that. One type of roofing that I forgot to mention that we obviously do is flat roofing. So a lot of different flat roofing options out there as well. We are currently actually installing, I don't know if you guys are familiar with the Madison Theater storage building that used to be the old fire station on Monroe Street.
8: Yeah.
7: That's a really cool building, but we are actually doing the flat roof on that. They've been dealing with leaks for a while now, and we are completely tearing that roof off and redoing it. So it was an old rock roof.
8: Oh.
7: Like the old rock roof. And have to take all that rock off, shovel it all off, and then completely redo the roof with a EPDM rubber. And hopefully everything's going to be dry from here on out. All those theater costumes and props will be able to be leak-free now.
8: That is so cool. I do believe that's old fire station number 7, if I remember. Somebody had told me a little bit about that in the past, and it's a great historic building. We talk about who they're trusting to protect that building. That goes a long way as well, that they chose Legacy Exteriors and they know what they're exactly what to expect. And with that too, Josh, I don't know that as we talk about different roofing options, I know we've got a number of people that are developers that own commercial property, investors, people also involved in whether it's condos and other areas as well. And you guys work directly with business owners, building and property management as well, whether it's doing rubber flat roofs or doing other type of roof or other type of work on the exterior of business as well. You guys do a lot mm-hmm. of work in that area also.
7: Yeah. I think we work with several GCs, property management companies, commercial, you name it. We work with quite a few, and some we've had quite long-standing relationships with, which is fantastic. But I think the nice part about, our company from a property management company standpoint is we do repair work. Mm-hmm. All the way up to full remodels, right? So they can send us for one little thing or really big things, and it really doesn't matter. So they have one company they can trust for literally everything exterior on that property they own, which is easy for them to handle, and it's nice to have one company that, no matter what's going on with that building, can handle it.
8: As we talked this morning with Josh Gowitz, owner of Legacy Exteriors, don't forget you can learn more online, legacy-exteriors.com. 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Give him a call this morning. Say hi to Nikki. The telephone number is 608-221-3000. That's 221-3000. And let's talk a little bit about that one-stop shop, is that your ability to handle all these different types of projects and, of course, different types of materials on one building. People then sometimes wonder, they say, well, let's talk about some of the services certifications. And if you get a chance to go to the website, legacy-exteriors.com, all, you know, we talked about GAF, your recognition there. We've talked about some of the other roofing types, talked about Master Shield and the gutter protection there. Your installers, the way that you guys train them and the way that they work is recognized by all of these different manufacturers as being of the highest level as far as quality, that literally in some cases you've actually had some of these manufacturers come back and say, how do you guys do this? And using that as kind of their nationwide rollout of this is how you actually install our product properly, because you guys do such a good job. And that's one of the great benefits is, and Josh, I don't want to speak for you, but when it comes to things being done, quality, it seems to be, whether it's of the product, of the installation, of the warranty, that seems to be like the biggest thing for you, is to make sure that whatever it is that you're doing it at the highest level.
7: Yeah, I'll tell you a story that kind of is makes us extremely proud as a company. So as you know, we're a masterly roofing contractor. And less than 2% of roofing contractors are of that level. So it's a very rare thing to be recognized as that in the roofing industry. But because of that, you know, all our guys are trained and certified by the manufacturer. We have to do things a certain way and use certain things on the roof. But in return, we can offer high level warranties to our homeowners. And siding didn't really have anything like that in place. Everything was virtually the same. Every warranty was virtually the same. And LP SmartSide a couple years ago wanted to try to put together something along the lines what roofing does for Master Elite and being able to offer more high-level warranty. Mm-hmm. They wanted to start small, so they were picking a company for every state to represent it to kind of run the test program. And they actually chose us to represent Wisconsin because as they told us, they knew they weren't going to have any installation issues with us and they wanted it to go smooth in Wisconsin. And so that's why they chose us. So that really said a lot about what we do, what, you know, they recognize the work that we were doing. And you know, there's a lot of companies in Wisconsin, that they could have chose, but they came to us to offer that, which was great, unexpected. And it just kind of solidified, if we could just keep doing things the right thing, the right way, you know, good things are going to happen.
8: 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We will do that next as Ask the Experts continues right here on 1310 WIBA.
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8: 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Talking roofs this week with Josh Gowitz of Legacy Exteriors. And you mentioned, Josh, earlier about the Dekra metal roofing. And for people that don't know, I think a lot of us have an image of metal roofing, which is there's the true metal roofing, which is a beautiful look. And then the right home, it just really makes it pop. The Dekra metal roofing as well, you had mentioned also they've got like a hand split shake or like a cedar shake look. So you get the benefits, the durability of the metal roof, but the look of cedar shake or hand split shake. I've got to guess, Josh, for folks, especially folks who may have suffered hail damage or are really looking to do that upgrade, that's a really, really good option for them.
9: Yeah, I think when it comes to roofing, I think people just get this generic picture of boring asphalt shingles in mind, right? Like, but roofing can be so fun as well.
8: Yeah.
9: If you have the right roof, you can really show it off. We've done a few hot houses in that Dekra terracotta style.
8: Mm-hmm.
9: That Spanish tile roof. I mean, it looks incredible. It's always going to maintain that look, and it's, you know, granulated steel. So it's obviously extremely durable. Most of the time when you do, you know, impact resistant roof, you're going to get a reduction on your homeowner's insurance as well.
8: Nice.
9: So a lot of benefits to going impact resistant, whether it's, you know, the Dekra metal, I think that withstands 2.5-inch hail balls, which is pretty big.
8: Yeah.
9: GAF actually has a couple different lines as well that are impact resistant. And I don't know if we talked about it on this show or not, but we are offering free upgrades to Armor Shield,
8: ooh,
9: which is their class 4 impact resistant shingles.
8: Really?
9: So if your roof was impacted by hail,
8: mm-hmm,
9: and insurance is paying for a new roof, we are taking that insurance quote, whatever they paid out for your regular shingle, mm-hmm, and we are upgrading at no cost to a Armor Shield, which is class 4 impact resistant.
8: Wow.
9: And depending on who your insurance carrier is, you should get, usually it's around 10% reduction on your homeowners.
8: And I'm going to tell everybody, as somebody who lived in an area that's been hit a couple of times by hail and seeing

0: 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And Josh, I also wanted to mention, as we were talking about different materials, and I think for folks that maybe haven't had even a standard asphalt roof done recently and haven't worked with Legacy Exteriors, I am just amazed by, and I think there's like a healthy competition between some of the different, whether it's the asphalt people, the metal roof people, they seem to all be kind of, and I 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But for your house, you guys have just some amazingly beautiful options for those traditional asphalt shingles, don't you?
1: 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They have, their Woodland Series, their Slate line, Grant Sequoia is a fantastic looking roof. They have quite a few different options. My personal favorite, if you have the right house, is their Camelot line.
0: I
1: absolutely love that shingle. It gives you definitely that cottage kind of feel, but different line, or it's definitely a different look than your traditional asphalt. I think if you've got the right roof line, you should definitely consider going a designer and really setting your house apart from your neighbors by featuring your roof.
0: 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Josh, thank you so much for the time this morning. I hope a lot of folks take advantage of that free upgrade, because that's an amazing one. Thank you so much for doing that, and you enjoy your day.
1: Hey, you too. And I drive around Madison from time to time through this storm, and I see, every time I see a yard sign and that is that's an out-of-town storm chaser, I'm like, let's choose local.
0: Yes.
1: Let's be better, Madison.
0: Let's
1: do our research.
0: Be better.
1: Thanks for having me.
0: Thanks for joining us this morning. And be better by going with some of the best out there. And Josh and the team, they are phenomenal people. They'd love to talk to you. 608-221-3000. That's 221-3000. 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

0: 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That's 608-673-5400. And joining us this morning from Rock Realty, Mr. Matt Heitman. Matt, how you doing this week?
1: Good morning. Doing good.
0: Did you forget that today was Tuesday? Were you like me, woke up this morning in a Monday kind of mindset and going, wait, it's already Tuesday?
1: Yeah, well, Monday nights normally are like, oh, I've got to pack all the garbage away and get it out onto the curb. But, you know, with the Memorial Day, I got to delay that one day. Ooh. So, yeah, I'm a little off.
0: Little treat. Did you have a great Memorial Day weekend?
1: Oh, amazing. How about that weather?
0: Perfect. That was absolutely perfect. And speaking of ways to spend a great holiday weekend, we've got a featured listing here that checks every imaginable box. Cozy, spacious living, beautiful, beautiful home. Our featured agent this week with this listing is Ashley. Her telephone number, 920-559-1334. That's 920-559-1334. We're going to talk April. We're going to look at the numbers there in just a moment. But first, let's talk about this week's featured listing in Janesville. And Matt, I was telling you before the show, 6 bedrooms, 3.5 baths. And it's not just a little under $1 million. It's a great deal. Let's talk about this this great home down in Janesville.
1: Yeah. It's at 4509, and I'll see if I can pronounce this right. East Palaquia Drive.
0: That sounds pretty good.
1: Yeah, did I do all right?
0: I think so.
1: Okay, Janesville. So it's a Milton School District, which tends to be a pretty desired school district, but it's listed for $735,000. And like, if you're going to draw up, you know, that perfect country setting, this one's got it. You've got a ranch home that's like almost 4,500 square foot. It's got stone features on the front, 6 bedrooms, 3.5 bath. It's on an acre and a third. Mm-hmm. So you've got all that space. Pretty amazing house. I mean, it even has a deck and a patio and a pool.
0: I talk about a great way to spend a 3-day weekend.
1: Yeah.
0: There.
1: I probably wouldn't have left the house.
0: No, nor would I have. And that's it's a fantastic home. Again, 3 bathroom, 3.5 bath, 3 full, 1.5 bath, and 6 bedrooms in this at this property as well. It is a beautiful, beautiful home. As mentioned this morning, Ashley is showing. You definitely want to give her a call. Telephone number 920-559-1334. That's 920-559-1334. Of course, you can see it online as well. RockWisconsin.com. That's Rock, R-O-C-K, Wisconsin.com. We'll talk a little bit more about this week's featured listing a little bit later on in the program. But again, a very, very good, good-looking home. Again, a big family. It's perfect for something. If you got that bigger family, or maybe you're working from home and want to do a home office, and maybe a his and her home office, maybe you want to do a his, her home office, plus a gym, plus a
1: quilting room.
0: Quilting.
1: Yes.
0: Yes. Quilting slash craft, but it with 6 bedrooms, you could do a quilting and craft. Like, you can have them completely separate because you don't want to mix up those two hobbies. So again, this is a beautiful, beautiful home. I give Ashley a call this morning. And Matt, this week we're going to talk about and look back at the month of April, the newest numbers out when it comes to market, and get a market update for both Dane and Rock County. Kind of high level stuff, kind of overlooking it, overlooking the numbers as well. Sales were growing at a pretty healthy pace, weren't they?
1: Yeah, it's a interesting month here. You know, we've kind of built up into this, you know, with our slow winter, and then the minute the warm weather hit, it's been getting a little crazy out there. We've got number of sold homes in general is up. Boy, 7.4% compared to April of last year. Wow. So the homes are selling, but we're not getting as many listings.
0: Oh,
1: you know what? That's resulting in is increased prices, right? So median prices increase in the state went up to $340,000. That's the entire state. Which is 6.3% year over year. Those are big numbers.
0: When we talk about this stuff too, you mentioned inventory is kind of the bit of a holdup. And for people that have been on the fence about that, right now is we talk about just prime numbers with school, the school year is wrapping up and other things. For people that have been kind of hemming and hawing, maybe a bit on the fence, this is really the time to be listing your home. You mentioned values are up as well. It's a really a good time to start that conversation, isn't it?
1: Yeah, yeah, I definitely think so. I mean, we are still not to that kind of six-month inventory of homes for buyers, right? We're sitting at 3.7 months, which is more than the month and a half we were at a few years ago. Yeah. It's definitely still a seller's market. It's resulting in some continued price increases. And locally, it's even stronger than statewide.
0: And urban versus rural, interesting as far as available supply, urban versus rural there, they say counties with less dense populated areas continue to have greater supply, whereas those more populated areas maybe less. Is that typical that we'd see it that way, or is that something unique here as far as the breakdown?
1: You know, it's interesting. I'm not quite sure what to make of that.
0: Okay.
1: You know, I don't know if it's people selling their up north log cabins, right? Mm-hmm. Now that the prices are higher, or what's going on there. But yeah, around the Madison area, inventory is definitely staying pretty tight, in Janesville as well.
0: By the way, mentioning those up north cabins, for folks that are listening to the program that may want to purchase one of those or list one of those, we obviously this week we're focusing in on some of the sales numbers for Dane and Rock County. But Rock Realty, you guys statewide, you can help people anywhere in the state, anywhere in the Midwest, anywhere in the
1: country. We've had recent sales in Oak Claire and Rhinelander. So yeah, we're licensed throughout the state.
0: Yes. So it's a great opportunity to give them a call, start that conversation at Rock Realty. Telephone number 608-673-5400. That's 608-673-5400. 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That's rock, R-O-C-K, wisconsin.com. And I've got to guess, Matt, when we have, we're not up to that six month inventory and that type of thing. We are seeing values, property values, continuing to rise. Maybe not as quick as it once was, but we're still seeing an increase. Or am I misunderstanding that?
1: Yeah. So the property values continue to go up. I think that as long as we're below that 6 month supply, and as long as inflation isn't exactly being held under wraps, that we're going to continue to see that. Year-to-date sales up 4.1% relative to the first 4 months of 2025, and median price up 4.9%. And these are all statewide numbers. We can go over the local kind of Dane and Rock County numbers too.
0: Yeah, we'll dig into those in just a moment. Of course, we talked this morning with Matt Heitman of Rock Realty, getting you some great information when it comes to the markets, getting a market update for both Dane and Rock County, kind of covered the state there initially, and we'll break down the Dane and Rock County numbers in just a moment. If you haven't had a chance to check out the website, rockwisconsin.com, that's rockwisconsin.com, head on over there. Another great website, rocklistings.com, that's rocklistings.com, all one word. If you're on one of those smartphones, and who isn't these days, MLS.rocks/app. That's MLS.rocks/app. You can get the fantastic Rock Realty app right on your smartphone, whether it's an Android or an iPhone. They've got an app for both of those. And Matt, let's bring it into Dane and Rock County. Let's start off with some of the new listing numbers. As you mentioned earlier, this is really kind of, it seems to be the highlight is we're not seeing quite as many as we're seeing more, but boy, we could definitely use some more inventory, couldn't we?
1: Yeah. So even though we're selling more homes, for instance, in Dane County, last month we sold 4% more homes. Mm-hmm. The number of new listings hitting the market aren't as strong. So it was just under 1% drop in new listings of April 2026 versus 2025. It's even more of a contrast in Rock County. Mm-hmm. In Rock County, new listings were down actually 7% compared to April of 2025.
0: That is amazing. Is some of this too, Matt? I'm looking at the Dane County with the reduction in listings by almost 1%, which is not a ton, but it is. But we also see more sold. Is that part of why we're seeing less inventory? It seems like people, and maybe it's just because better tools, working with better agents, people do seem to be a little bit more active when it comes to making a determination on when to buy and what they're looking for. Is that part of this as well, as maybe part of the reason why houses aren't on the market quite as long as they used to be, is just the buyers and working with good agents that can really help them kind of narrow down their options and maybe moving a little quicker when it comes to making that determination on whether to buy that particular house or pass?
1: Yeah, and I think it's important. I think buyers these days definitely have a more specific set of criteria that they're looking for.
2: Mm-hmm.
1: I would say for those that actually do go on showings, they're maybe a little more likely today than a few years ago to be put in an offer right away, because they've already, we've had many times where they've scheduled showings and they've canceled because they're like, this one little thing just wasn't right. Right. So I would say, yeah, that's accurate, that people are a little more cued in. If, you know, I highly recommend that you, you know, meet directly with your buyer agent prior to going on showing, so you can go through the priority list, right? And you can say, hey, I'm willing to sacrifice maybe a little bit, let's say 5 miles of distance, if I can get, a larger lot, right? But I'm not willing to sacrifice the number of bedrooms. So, you know, having that honest conversation with yourself and the agent to figure exactly what the priorities are, that really helps to make sure that when you go out on a showing, you're ready to pull that trigger, because it's meeting those check boxes you already identified.
0: And buyer's agents love those meetings, by the way. That is something we talk about, like things that is important to, you know, working with your agent. They do love having those sit-down
1: absolutely.
0: Conversations.
1: And it doesn't happen enough. You know, most people just shop online and then just, you know, request a showing. I think having those conversations is very important. Of course, there are some times when there's a complete curveball thrown, sure, right? And a buyer's like, well, actually, we're looking 30 miles away now, you know? So, but it is what it is, right? It's part of the process.
0: Do you get that? I'll just use ourselves. We were looking outside of Madison, but generally, originally, we were looking around Dane County. And then just on my radar, a friend of mine and his wife had bought a house in Rock County. Not even on our radar. We were already working through the process. And then all of a sudden, we're like, hey, let's check out Rock. Is that the kind of curveball we're talking about, where people are like, hey, we just had a weekend over at our friends down in this area or over in this area, we really like this neighborhood, let's modify it.
1: Exactly. another common one is suddenly switching from, you know, pre-owned to a new build, right? Yeah. That happens pretty often. So
0: by the way, as we're talking, and we'll get into some of the other market update numbers, are we still down when it comes to new building? It seems like those guys can't keep up. They like new construction, they're like really.
1: I mean, they're still selling at a pretty good pace, which is surprising at the price points it takes to build a new house these days. There's still a demand for it, for sure.
0: Talking this morning with Matt Heitman of Rock Realty Online, rockwisconsin.com. That's Rock, R-O-C-K, Wisconsin.com. 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They'd love to talk to you at Rock Realty. Of course, you can make contact right from the website, or even better, even easier, just pick up the phone, give them a call, 608-673-5400. That's 608-673-5400. We'll continue our conversation with Matt. We'll talk a bit more about selling prices, also days on the market, and other insight from the most recent market update for Dane and Rock County. We'll do that, and we'll look at our featured listing. We'll do all of that next as Ask the Experts with Rock Realty continues right here on 1310. 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
0: 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Their telephone number, 608-673-5400. That's 608-673-5400. Hanging out this morning with Matt Heitman of Rock Realty. And again, the website, rockwisconsin.com. That's rock, R-O-C-K, wisconsin.com. Going through some of the market updates for Dane and Rock County. One of the areas where they are very much aligned is where prices are going. Maybe not the amount, but they are both. We're both seeing a healthy makes it seem like it's extreme. We're seeing a nice little growth as far as average selling price, aren't we?
1: Yeah, it's definitely strong in our area. So if you're looking at some of the statewide numbers, they're a little bit lower than Dane and Rock County. We are up 8% in Dane County. That's an average price of $516,000, and we are up 7% in Rock County to an average price of $316,000. Unreal.
0: It is pretty, and it's pretty amazing, and we always talk about working with a good agent as well, and of course, the folks you have at Rock Realty would love to work with somebody. With that variation of costs, you know, if that's something that maybe you want a bigger home with lower payments, there's definitely something out there. It may require, you know, a 30-minute commute rather than a 20-minute commute.
1: But yeah. Definitely. I think obviously in the city of Madison is also keeping those prices a little higher than some of the suburbs. However, a $200,000 price difference. Yeah, there's a reason people are willing to travel down 14 or I-90.
0: Yeah, I've known some folks that have had like little bungalows on the Isthmus that you know, they've had them for 30 years and then they're looking to sell them and probably calling Rock Realty today. And
1: there you go.
0: They're shocked by they're getting for their home, because very desirable area all around, and there's some great benefits whether you're looking for that urban isthmus area. Maybe you want something a little removed out in the country. Maybe you want a little suburban cul-de-sac setting. There's something for everybody. And then we look at days on the market. Wow, Dane County, that is it.
1: Yeah, that's it's an interesting stat there. So both Dane County and Rock County were down 2 days for average days on the market, meaning this April's market was a little hotter and quicker than last April's. But the days on the market, Dane County is only 8 days on the market versus Rock County's 35 days on the market. So, you know, closer you get to downtown, it appears it's a hotter market.
0: I feel like there's got to be like a psychic realtor somewhere. Do you guys have somebody that just knows before people are even going to list?
1: That'd be nice, but no.
0: 8 days on the market. How does that even, like?
1: Yeah. That's quick. There's a lot of, I think there's a lot of cash offers going on.
0: Ooh, yeah, that is absolutely fascinating. It's a great time as we talk with Matt Heitman of Rock Realty. The website, rockwisconsin.com. That's R-O-C-K, Wisconsin.com. 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Speaking of rockwisconsin.com, that's rockwisconsin.com. One of the beautiful houses you will see there. Is this week's featured listing. Ashley has her telephone number, 920-559-1334. That's 920-559-1334. This beautiful house in Janesville, we mentioned the six bedrooms. We mentioned the bathrooms. We mentioned, I don't think we've mentioned like how spacious like the primary suite is. We talked a little bit about the patio, but there's also a walkout from the basement side as well. It's got a rec room, weight room. So as I was talking earlier about, well, you could have your craft room and your crochet. Wait, what did you call it?
1: Quilting
0: yes. room. Oh yes. Yeah, don't want to upset the quilters.
1: Yes.
0: And I kind of said, well, you need a weight room. Well, they've already got a weight room.
1: Well, there you go. And we also didn't mention the outbuilding. So
0: yeah,
1: there's an outbuilding.
0: A nice outfit, like a large. I was looking at the pictures of that thing, and I'm thinking, goodness.
1: Hard to think what else you'd need here.
0: I have a really hard time doing it. Now, I'm going to guess whoever is lucky enough to talk to Ashley this morning and start that conversation, they'll find something nice to put in that outbuilding for sure. I guarantee it.
1: Oh, yeah. So,
0: check that out online. Again, it's right on, how did you pronounce that?
1: Palakwia
0: Drive in Janesville, right at 4509 Palakwia Drive in Janesville. Ashley is the listing agent. Pronounce it however you like. She'll know what you're talking about. I'm going to pick up the phone. Give her a call this morning. Telephone number 920-559-1334. That's 920-559-1334. 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Matt, it's always great hanging out with you, my friend. You enjoy this beautiful day.
1: You too, sir.
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0: morning and welcome to the program. It's the Vicki McKenna Show. That's me. All right, what do we have coming up today? Well, we've got Tom Tiffany coming up on the program. We're going to talk about those Chicago street takeovers. Actually, these street takeovers are a thing everywhere. In Milwaukee, in Chicago, in New York, in Newark. Just, it's a thing. It's a thing in areas where the police have been either defunded or handcuffed through policy, which is why Milwaukee, of course, it's happening in Milwaukee. And what do you do about it? Okay, we'll talk about that. Francesca Hong, Mandela Barnes, David Crowley, three leading Democratic candidates. They have an idea of what to do about that. Abolish the police. Defund the police. Empty prisons. Abolish prisons. In fact, that's what Francesca Hong said she wants to do. Abolish prisons. So that's coming up on the program. The Iran deal. Is it? Isn't it? I don't know. But we'll talk about that too on the show. Things are in flux as they seem to be. Hopefully not in perpetuity. And then we'll talk about that crazy story coming out of Canada of a guy who was pulled over and detained in a psychiatric facility because someone at a cafe certified him. It's a little than that, but that's pretty much the gist of it. He was certified while sitting in a cafe by someone who didn't know him, who never evaluated him, because of some things he did that dismayed the government. But anyway, we'll get to that coming up in the program today. Let's start by talking about Francesca Hong and Mandela Barnes and their commitment to making sure the entirety of Wisconsin looks just like Chicago this past weekend. By the way, five police officers were injured. 100 people were shot. 21 people seriously injured in these street takeovers. Go look at the video of this. It's insane. It's insane. It's not, 2 weeks ago when it happened in Milwaukee, it wasn't quite this bad, but it was pretty bad in Milwaukee too. It was insane. Pouring gasoline, lighting fires, running over police who are trying to disperse crowds. And why can they do it in a city like Milwaukee or in a city like Chicago or Newark, where the same thing, something very similar happened? As ICE agents were in there, there was a street takeover. And it happens because law enforcement doesn't have, number one, resources. But beyond resources, law enforcement could still act if it had authority. That's what we're taking away. That's why what Francesca Hong, who reiterates this, CNN finally figured this out as they're covering the Wisconsin gubernatorial race, reiterates this, that she wants to abolish police. And she wants to abolish prisons. She's the leading candidate for the Democrats right now in Wisconsin for governor. She wants the whole state to have to live under the exact same conditions that cities like Chicago, Milwaukee, Los Angeles, New York, Newark, Baltimore, Philadelphia are living under right now. Where police don't not only have resources, but they don't have authority. So what just happened in Milwaukee? Just what happened in Milwaukee was because of the progressive leadership in the city. Milwaukee has not been run by a normal person in 100 years. It's had a Democrat or a socialist as mayor for 100 years. So the city of Milwaukee, the chief acts at the behest of the city of Milwaukee, the common council and the mayor. So the communist council and Cavalier Johnson, the mayor. And the chief just issued an 11-page policy to the cops on the check, on the boxes they have to check before they can chase someone on foot. That's the kind of stuff I'm talking about. When you policy choke the police, this policy, can't do this, check this box. They can't do their jobs. And when they can't do their jobs, the criminals have the run of the city. And that's what's going on right now. Then you have the other layer. You know, everybody knows this. This is what they want for Wisconsin. They want it not just in Milwaukee. They want it not just in Madison. They want it everywhere, everywhere, where the police won't have the resources to do their jobs and they will not have policy, even if they have bare amounts of resources, to actually execute the duties of their profession. And what, I'm trying to figure out how this is just not, if there's one thing you don't want anywhere else, is the crap that's destroying American cities. Why? But that's what she wants to do. She wants to export the lunacy of Milwaukee, or let's say import the lunacy of Chicago, Rockford, to the entire state. You think you're living in a nice, safe area, say in Baraboo, Wisconsin Dells? The moment these policies restrict the police, the moment the funding starts to go dry, is the moment it happens in your town too. And once the chaos establishes itself, once the machine starts working, and it begins by imposing the chaos and telling you there's nothing you can do about it, you give up. You stop engaging. Look what's happened in Milwaukee. There are Republicans in Milwaukee. They don't engage. There are Republicans in Madison. They don't engage. They feel beaten down. You do that statewide, and the entire state feels like there's nothing it can do to fight back. And then you become exactly like California. Then the Democrats move in. They create the conditions where you can't even fight at the state level, which is what they did in California. Once they created enough chaos, once they were able to seize enough power, they erased the possibility of having partisan primaries in California. Now they have something called a jungle primary. That's where we are. If this seat in the East Wing, the governor's seat, goes to one of these Democrats who are on record of wanting to abolish cops, abolish prisons. I mean, we already have Tony Evers, who's like the light version of all of this, wanting to let murderers who served less than half their sentences back out into the ether. Once it happens, it's almost impossible to undo. Without an act of God, it's almost impossible to undo. So we'll Tom Tiffany's going to come up on the program a little bit later on, and we're going to ask him about this because, and honestly, what the legislature should have been looking at the tea leaves and seeing this future, knowing what was happening, instead of goofing around with lobbyists, they should have been looking at the tea leaves and seeing this future. And the future should have been, we should have protected the future of Wisconsin and the future of Wisconsin municipalities by making sure there was legislation that would prevent any of this from happening. There should be a bare minimum of statewide police policy that cannot be altered by a bunch of communists who found a way to create a pathway to power using machine politics. Anyway, we'll get to that a little bit later on in the program, but we'll take a break on the Vicki McKenna Show. I'll be right back.
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12: It's Mike Elliott. I was scrolling through my phone the other day, and I opened up the Awaken 180 app, and I saw all my numbers from last year and what I was able to accomplish, down 30-plus pounds in just 7 weeks. Got to tell you, I'm still pretty proud of myself for that. And on the app, they track all of your numbers. It wasn't the weight loss that hit me. 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It was the fact that those numbers went down, but my muscle mass didn't go down. 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
0: All right. Welcome back to the program. The fight is eternal against what's going on in this country, which is it is one group of people wants to completely degrade civilization. That's what's happening. Degrade families, degrade culture, degrade society, degrade children, degrade children. They're at the degrade children part of their, quote, promotion of democracy. Actually, they're at the shoot their political enemies part of the promotion of their democracy. But degrading families and degrading children is where we are. Because if you can do this, then you can't, there's no way to build a culture. There's no way to maintain, you can't maintain it because it's been destroyed, but you can't build one. Once you have degraded children entirely. And despite President Trump's great efforts with executive orders, despite all of this, it does seem like we're just still in front of the barrel of the gun. You've got Democrats, for instance, all of whom voted against a bill that would defund schools if they hide gender transition from their parents. That just happened. All of them voted against it. You have the television shows who are actively resisting the Federal Communication Commission and their request for a rule that would demand they post ratings based on sexual and sexual identity content on kids' TV shows, little kids' cartoons. Melissa Hansen from Concerned Women for America joins me on the program. It almost seems like this is just the hardest fight to win because it's everywhere and they know they don't have to comply with silly little things like executive orders. They can just wait us out. And it seems like that's kind of where we're at. They're at the stage where if they know that if they can get the kids, they can get the country. And we're very, very close here.

0: problem is that what that pastor did was he was blunt, and he used insulting language, and yet it gave people permission to say things, and maybe not as bluntly as he did, but to say things like "You're a freak. You are just a sexual fetishist. Go away. Stop trying to come after our kids." Because the whole idea is to completely ruin the kids. You've got to ruin the kids. That ruins culture. That's who we leave the country to. They're already doing it in the schools. They're anti-capitalist. They're pro, reverse racism. We've already turned kids into mush brain, barely literate vessels. And parents let that happen. And I think they're feeling pretty close to their ultimate victory. Because if you can actually damage the kids to the point where they can't create a culture that can sustain freedom and an economic system that permits freedom, then, it's just a matter of time before the, quote, capitalist colonialist experience experiment collapses. And so, saving the kids literally means saving American culture, saving American freedom, and probably our economic system as well. So, and that's probably too big of a topic, but let's go to the FCC. The FCC is currently seeking comment. This is good stuff, okay? The FCC is currently seeking comment on a rule that would say, look, if you're going to put gender transition stuff, LGBTQWIAAWTF in kids' programmings, you got to put up, at least put up a warning so parents know.
1: Right. Yeah, well, unfortunately, the initial comment period closed on Friday, on May 22nd, but there is now a reply comment period that goes until June 22nd. So if folks missed the deadline and you didn't get those initial comments, then you can still file a reply comment. And I would say it's critically important for your listeners to log on to the FCC.gov website. The proceeding number is 19-41. File a reply comment if you missed the initial comment deadline, because the other side certainly has rallied their troops. There's over 30,000 comments in the docket right now, and that is unheard of for an FCC proceeding. But sadly, a majority of those are LGBTQ activists who think it's perfectly fine to hide and conceal the indoctrinating messages that are being snuck into children's programming. They think it's totally fine, and they want more of it, in fact.
0: Yes. So it's something like this. You can be either a boy or a girl. You get to decide. And it's done in colorful characters. They're probably animals that are really fun to watch with fun little music, and parents plop their kids in front of these things. And all of a sudden, we're off to the races. See, that's what they're saying is okay. They're saying that explicit indoctrination is okay. It's not like putting up, a random rainbow. That's not what anyone's complaining about. It's literally telling kids using cartoon characters. This is what they have in the schools, Melissa. Cartoon characters in the schools telling kids that it's completely normal to, just decide what your sex is going to be.
1: And it's normalizing this behavior as well. And that's what should alarm all of us. I mean, there was a video clip that went viral a couple of years ago from Blue's Clues. And if you're a millennial or Gen Z, you probably grew up watching Blue's Clues. And you probably assume that it's still like it was when you watched it as a kid. And it's not. So this one episode of Blue's Clues had a pride parade with a drag queen. Strawberry Shortcake, that was a cartoon that was, I'm Gen X, but Strawberry Shortcake was around when I was a kid. And if I wasn't looking into it, I might assume that today's Strawberry Shortcake is still the same as it was when I was a kid. Well, now there's a trans character and a non-binary character. My Little Pony has a same-sex couple in it now. Magic School Bus has a trans-coded chameleon. I mean, it goes on and on and on. All these well-recognized cartoons that many of us grew up watching are totally sold out to the LGBTQ lobby and including these indoctrinating messages.
0: Yeah, and by the way, your kids are being used as an indoctrination vessel, both in schools and in media, to promote sexual behavior. The whole point of this is to promote specific and explicit sexual behavior. That's what it's for. That

0: period. Full stop. That's what it's for. I'm tired of the scratch and sniff culture that we've got here. But that's what this is for. Your kids are supposed to, it's basically grooming your kids. It's grooming your kids to already be comfortable with conversations about fetish sexual behavior. And to have the FCC, at the very least, put up a warning that says there's sexual content in this, I don't think it's beyond the pale, but for some reason, I guess parents can't rally. I don't know why.
1: Well, and what I'm seeing in a lot of the comments from the other side, they're saying, well, what's next? You're going to require them to label minority characters. Well, here's the difference. You can look at somebody and know, or generally, you can judge what their race is just by looking at them. You can't tell anything about a person's sexual preferences unless they decide to discuss it with you. And that's the issue. Because they're choosing to discuss their sexual preferences, that makes it inherently sexual. That
0: Bingo.
1: Puts them in an entirely different category as judging somebody from their race. You can't
0: yes.
1: know somebody's sexual preferences unless they want to talk about it.
0: No, you know, somebody's race is not even close to some to the way someone, you know, enjoys their kink. Okay.
1: Right.
0: You know, a black person, a brown skinned person, a white skinned person, that is absolutely nothing to do with the way they engage in sexual pleasure. I'm trying to be really politically correct here. I would say it much more bluntly if I were on a satellite or on a podcast, but I can't. So that's what this is. It is it's indoctrinating children to be comfortable with the idea of explicit and fetish sex when they're little children, by putting it into Blue's Clues or Strawberry Shortcake or whatever other cartoons or comics or whatever videos on YouTube you're plunking in front of your kid and letting them consume. By the way, I know people were complaining about that encyclical that was released over the weekend and no one's read it, but there is at least one thing in it that's very good. And that was the Pope saying, keep those smartphones away from your kids, for heaven's sake.
1: Yeah.
0: Stop letting, you know, technology raise your children. But in any case, this is TV. This is just TV. Just put a notice on it that says sexual content. And you know what?
1: Yeah.
0: Mom and dad are not going to let the kid stay on Blue's Clues if the wording says sexual content. Of course, that's what they're worried about.
1: That's what they're worried about. Because, you know, they're saying, well, let the market decide. Well, the market can't decide if the market doesn't have complete information, right? You don't have an informed choice if you don't have complete information. But if people see, oh, this has LGBTQ content, well, I don't want my kid to watch that. And suddenly people are turning these programs off in droves or they're blocking it. Well, then they don't have the defense of, well, this is what the market wants. We're just supplying what the market wants. Because I'm not sure that there's any evidence that there's market demand for this sort of thing. And the other point I'd like to make is there are a lot of sort of libertarian-leaning people in the conservative movement who say, I don't want the government involved in this. Well, I'm sorry to tell you, the government is already involved. The question becomes, you know, are we going to allow parents to have a say? Because right now, only the entertainment industry has a say in this entire process. It's a rating system that was developed by the entertainment industry, authorized that by the Federal Communications Commission, but created by the entertainment industry, overseen by the entertainment industry, and only ever, you know, the only oversight that there is over the entire proceeding, over the entire process, is dominated by the entertainment industry and their lobbyists. There's no input for parents, for ordinary folks, for conservative people, for religious people. They have no say in the process right
0: there's
1: now.
0: No penalty. There's no penalty if they violate. There's no penalty if they violate their own rating system. There's no penalty.
1: That's right.
0: Nobody's. I mean,
1: that's right.
0: Maybe there's some kind of buried regulation that says you can incur a penalty. I have more penalty.
1: No.
0: As a radio broadcaster.
1: No penalty.
0: Yeah. I could incur many, many fines as a radio broadcaster. Whereas if you look at the FCC rule book for us, it's pretty thick. For TV that is in front of children. And by the way, the reason our rule book is so thick is for kids. It's all for the kids.
1: Yeah.
0: Vicky's got to, you know, control herself on the air for the kids, even though kids don't listen to talk radio, whatever, for the kids. And yet programming for the kids can do whatever it wants to do, include sexual fetish content. It's amazing to me. Okay, it's 1941. That's the number of the rule we're talking about here. And you can just go to FCC.gov and you can weigh in and just say, no, don't let this crap get on the TV for the kids. At the very least, we can have warnings for the parents, and then we'll see what the market says. Melissa, thank you for joining me. Good to have you.
1: Thank you.
0: Melissa Hansen from Concerned Women for America. 1941 is the rule number. Man, if you people ever saw the list of stuff we have to comply with, content compliance for the FCC, it'd blow your mind. It would. TV directed to kids? There's absolutely nothing. They can't drop F-bombs or, you know, use profanity. That's pretty much it. We'll take a quick break.
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18: Hey there, I'm Jason Alexander, and this is my dear friend, Peter Tilden.
19: Hey, Jay. By the way, the script says best friend.
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18: Mm-hmm, because we had two things in common. 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
19: No, we don't. 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
19: 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Jerry Seinfeld wondered why they refused to make the stall door go all the way to the floor in a public bathroom, but he didn't get an answer. 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
19: 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How about that?
18: 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No, really?
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0: Hey, welcome back to the program. It's the Vicki McKenna Show. And I have Nils Gravilius, I hope I'm saying your name right, sir, who is the author of a new book out called The Last Lawman, True Stories of a Private Detective, 30 years in Los Angeles as a private detective. And he joins me on the program to talk about Los Angeles, to talk about California, to talk about crime. Spencer Pratt, can he do it? Good to have you, sir. Thank you for joining me.
28: It's my sincere pleasure, Ms. McKenna. Yes, Spencer Pratt is hitting it out of the park.
0: He's hitting it out of the park. His ads are great. My favorite ad, viral ad, let's call it guerrilla ad, was him sending a guy with a power washer and a stencil.
28: Oh, yeah.
0: And if anyone has not seen this yet, go find this video. It's a stencil that says the streets can be something like the streets can be clean like this. Vote for Spencer Pratt, something like that. It's in a stencil and a dude lays it down on a street, any old street, and just power washes the slogan into the street. You can't do anything about it unless you clean the street. And it's everywhere. So this is the kind of stuff he's doing. Can he win? Do you think? Can he beat the machine?
28: He can win. Karen Bass is absolutely flummoxed. He's out fundraising her. What's up against him, though, is the derelict industrial complex, Vicki. The NGOs of Los Angeles are taxpayer-funded, and it is a ballot-harvesting machine that harvests ballots even from dead bodies, cartoon characters, house pets, and illegal aliens. So he's got to get a really good margin going. People in Los Angeles are sick to death of the communists running the city into the ground. The local political media is trying to portray Karen Bass as a beleaguered good government Democrat who had some bad luck because of global warming with the fires that destroyed the Pacific Palisades. And Altadena's in a county area rather than the city of Los Angeles. But many city workers live in Altadena, which was at one time almost a majority black city. And that city burned to the ground, with officials doing absolutely nothing to evacuate people, that sort of thing. And they want a re-up. They want to be rewarded for their perfidy, their criminality, their consanguinity with the Mexican mafia, things like that. So, yes, there is a grass fire afoot with Spencer Pratt. I think he can win. I will point out for your listeners, your amazing group of listeners up there in Wisconsin, that just a couple of years ago, these AI-generated Pratt campaign videos would be ruthlessly suppressed on Meta and Twitter. No longer. Yeah, so they are getting everywhere.
0: And it's not even just that. I mean, I loved his comment. We are watching L.A. because if Spencer Pratt can win, then the machine can be defeated. And if the machine in L.A. can be defeated, the machine in Chicago can be defeated. And if the machine in Chicago can be defeated, it can so be defeated in Milwaukee, New York, Newark, Baltimore, Philadelphia, you name it. If he can beat the machine in California, then we can beat the machine in other places. And so that's why we're so hopeful. I you know, being, if I were going to Vegas and I'm betting, I'm sorry to say, I don't know if I'd bet for him. I'd actually take a long shot bet, a small one for him. Right,
28: I would even if he loses, it's still taking it's still worth waging the war. And people ask me regularly, why haven't you left Los Angeles? Well, number one, this is home for me. I love this place. Okay, despite what it has become, and I'll stay and fight for it.
0: That's the problem, because people will leave. The U-Hauls going to Texas, going to Tennessee, going east. There's people love to make fun. Instead, how do you stay and fight? But again, the machine, once a patronage machine has become enmeshed in power, and in the case of California, unfortunately, it seems to be the whole state, but in particular the cities, it becomes, there's a hopelessness that sets in. And so let's talk about that. How did it get, I remember California was always going to have your problem with Skid Row and homeless people, whatever. It's a nice state. It's so pretty there, or it was. It's so pretty. But now it just seems like, I saw a man trying to, just show the downtown area of Los Angeles. It's tent after tent. It's old ratted out RV.
28: Well, voters got bum rushed by our political media. The LA Times, the Excremento Bee, the San Francisco Chronicle, all of them, into voting for a series of initiatives taking away the consequences for criminality. And once the criminals had equity, actual factual equity in the Democrat cult running Excremento, all bets were off. They started passing laws for free, quote unquote, rehab. We attracted the derelict class from 49 other states, a plurality of the people living in the landscaping along our freeways, smoking fentanyl, living in their own filth and dying and everything else, are actually from other states and other countries even.
0: Yeah, I don't think they're homegrown Californians. You get paid to be homeless there, and you get money for dope. That's insanity.
28: The derelict services funds, they create all of these laws to tackle quote unquote homelessness. They fertilize and irrigate it. And the money that they use is just cryptocurrency for parasite class Democrats, the ones immediately below the plantation class running the state. We've got a whole new class of millionaires, people with garbage degrees from state-funded jerk factories, who this is their whole livelihood, is taking homeless funds and just putting it in their own pockets and pretending as if they're making a difference. And the media buttresses the whole thing, drives their getaway car, cooks the statistics and tries to ruthlessly suppress any dissent in the state.
0: Yeah, what they were saying is that, well, you know, Spencer Pratt, you lost $4 million. And he says, but you lost $400 million. You lost $40 billion. You let my house burn down. And you're telling me that when I was a kid and I didn't manage my money well, you're going to hold that against me when you're going to let this clown show continue to run, which is the eighth largest economy by per capita. L.A. is the eighth largest economy in the world. Why would you let someone who wants to destroy it run it? But so it wasn't always this bad, right? I mean, I visited there. It's such a cool town. I visited there. It was not this bad 15 years ago. So it was these policies and initiatives, you're saying, that did it just sort of happen overnight once those things took place?
28: It did not happen overnight. It was a slow-boiling frog, Ms. McKenna. I'll tell you what. In 1992, the Rodney King riots, I was awake for three straight days protecting property down in the Garment District, commercial property. And the city, the people running the city just stood by and let the criminal class rampage. People were murdered. Immigrant businesses were looted, that sort of thing. And the political media cheered it on. They called it an uprising, a civic uprising of the oppressed. Karen Bass was one of the people cheering it on.
0: I want you so badly to fix your city. But it's so far gone to this point. So if it's all the way, if you drive it all the way back to 1992, that's decades of ossification.
28: I had an opportunity to do many things. I could have become an attorney. I could have worked overseas. I could have been in the State Department, all of these things. I founded my detective service after, 4 years in the Pinkertons in Los Angeles as an undercover man, that sort of thing. I decided that we were in retrograde here, that it was a growth opportunity. It was an opportunity for me to run my own business, but also to protect institutions, businesses, families, that sort of thing, from the failure of the city and the state. And it didn't get better. It got worse. The next rung down the ladder was the acquittal of O.J. Simpson.
0: Yeah. And then it kept getting worse. Now it's to the point where I don't even know how you're not just completely hopeless. Let me ask you this question. If he wins, with the, you got a city council, if he wins, can he fix it?
28: Yes, of course he can fix it if they cooperate, and they won't cooperate. And so he will just continue to have to campaign regularly and directly to voters and have voters put pressure on the city council to amend their ways. There are several out Marxists on the city council. Nithya Raman, who is Karen Bass's rival for the left-wing vote in the city, is an avowed communist, a DSA member.
0: Yeah,
28: so
0: she is.
28: If you're a Democrat, your choices are a communist like Karen Bass or a communist like Nithya Raman. It's like choosing between Leon Trotsky and Che Guevara.
0: So this is a if someone gets 51%, this vote is taking place on June 2nd, I think. If someone gets 51%, that's it, right? That's the person's mayor. But if
28: that
0: it's
28: is correct.
0: But if it's not, if someone doesn't get 51%, then the two top vote getters advance to a general, correct?
28: That is correct, in November.
0: Okay. So the idea is to let the left split between these two communists, and hopefully Pratt can somehow get over 50%.
28: If he does not win in June, he will have to win in November. That, just the protracted campaign could be good for him or bad for him. So far, it's good for him. He's not backing down. He's getting more support. He's getting support from normal people. Los Angeles has all of these stringent rules against providing identification to vote in the city of Los Angeles. And people are joking about importing illegal aliens from Arizona or San Bernardino or whatever to vote in the city election. It's not as if the city of Los Angeles, under its own rules, could do anything to them for it.
0: Right. I have seen that myself, where people are like, hey, what do you want to do? You want to go vacation in Los Angeles for a few days starting on June 1st? We are all watching with great enthusiasm what is going on in California, because though many of us outside California mock it as the left coast or whatever, we all think it's beautiful. Anybody who's visited there has just come back and said, gosh, I wish I could live there, but I can't afford $4,000 a month. We all wish we could live there because it's gorgeous.
28: $4,000 a month is just the beginning. That's the minimum threshold, Ms. McKenna. Now, your listeners should know that I used to take Georgia and South Carolina guardsmen up to Fort McCoy, Wisconsin, and teach them how to ski and snowshoe back during the Cold War.
0: Wow. I bet you
28: I've been
0: not-
28: all over this. I love the state of Wisconsin, but I love my home state of California.
0: Well, yeah, because Wisconsin's beautiful, too, but it's also very cold. Thank you for joining me on the program. I want people to get the book because it's available for pre-order. It's called...
28: It is The Last Lawman, and you can pre-order it on Amazon just in time to ruin your father's Father's Day. Why get him a bad necktie when you can get him my memoir?
0: There you go. True 30 stories
28: years of
0: a
28: running
0: private detective.
28: Yeah, me running and gunning on the streets of Los Angeles and many other places. I really am grateful to you for lending me your microphone and your audience, Ms. McKenna.
0: Thank you, sir. I appreciate the time. Nils Gravilius, and the book is called The Last Lawman. Last Lawman, not men, man, True Stories of a Private Detective. It is available for pre-order now. Go to Amazon or your favorite bookseller. We'll take a quick break. Hey, it's Vicky.
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0: Welcome back to the program. It's the Vicki McKenna Show. So we're going to talk about immigration here, but I wanted to throw something on the pile that isn't getting enough attention. It is a program that the government began under Bill Clinton. It program, STEM opt, OPT program. So what it is an immigration program that allows universities to advertise for foreign students, supposedly for STEM, to fill gaps in employment in STEM fields, science, technology, engineering, and math. So that was the original idea of this program, that universities could go get foreign students as long as those students were majoring in a field that was under filled and in expanding demand. That isn't what it is anymore. President Trump just announced that he intends to pursue rules that would force all of the people in the OPT program to go back to their home countries. And the universities are freaking out. Why? Because it's not just STEM. Every year since the program was authorized, and it was never given an authorization by Congress, it was authorized by the Department of Homeland Security. Well, first it was authorized by an executive action, then it was authorized by the Department of Homeland Security. The program grows every year. The number of majors qualifying for STEM opt for foreign students grows every year. So now it includes things like journalism, human resources, drama, media art. So you can call drama or whatever, animal communication, because anthropology is actually now a STEM opt program. You can throw it on a list and the universities can go advertise for students so that they can fill their rosters with foreign students. Those students are under no obligation to become employed. They have to do something, but they are not obligated to be employed. They can volunteer and stay. Just volunteer. I am learning how to talk to cats, and so I'm going to volunteer at a humane society. Good enough. You're good enough. It's good enough. I am working on this drama degree. I am going to perform puppet shows at a nursing home. Good enough. And President Trump's trying to basically cancel this. Go home. Go get a job in your home country, reapply for normal visas to come back into the United States. And the universities are pitching an absolute conniption because it's not about STEM. We're not short on journalists. There aren't any journalist jobs. Good luck if you have a journalism major. If you have a family member who's a journalism major, tell them to get excited to piece together gig work because they're not going to be employed as a journalist. There aren't journalist jobs. There aren't drama jobs. You can go do free theater, but you're not going to get paid for it. There aren't jobs that are needed, people who are talking to animals, not needed. Puppet shows in nursing homes, nice. No one's going to pay you to do it. That's what this new program has become, the workaround of the H-1B visa, but it gets better. If you employ someone, doesn't matter if you're in a STEM kind of company. If you employ someone, let's say you're a coffee shop and you employ the girl who talks to cats from Latvia or wherever she's from, you don't have to pay FICA taxes on her for 4 years. She now becomes a cheaper employee than an American worker, than the kid who's trying to piece together money to pay for his schooling or whatever. You don't have to pay taxes, FICA taxes. for 4 years. Just suddenly making these people in this program who are getting scholarships, who are getting grants, who are getting financial aid, who are getting induced into coming here with all kinds of different perks and benefits to attend these universities, to make the rosters look big, so that they never have to change their curriculum, they never have to alter all of the garbage that they're charging American students for, because it's all been reclassified under the Department of Homeland Security as STEM for the purposes of this program. And if it's STEM for the purposes of this program, it's STEM for the purposes of everything. So this is the scam. It's a scam, new scam. President Trump's trying to mildly rein in the scam, and he's getting a lot of flack for it. There's no end to the grift. There's no, incidentally, you might be wondering, is any of this tied to all of the NGOs who have been coming up fraudulent? Yes, it is. Because those NGOs are the ones who are going out and recruiting the foreigners to come in on STEM opt OPT visas. They're the ones getting the kickbacks. All right, we're going to take a break. We'll come back and talk a bit more about what's going on with regard to immigration. It's just become this incredible ball of yarn that's knotted and gnarled and very difficult to unwind. We'll be right back.
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0: All right, welcome back to the program. It's the Vicki McKenna Show, and we're going to talk about specifically about H-1B visas, as the H-1B visas have essentially flooded high-paying jobs in the United States with lower-paid foreigners, foreclosing access from American kids, American adults who go to school, who actually either take out a loan or they pay their freight. They're not STEM opt. They're the ones who are doing it the right way, the way they were told to, they learn to code. But we'll get to that in a sec. I've got Ira Melman from the Federation for American Immigration Reform standing by on the program. It's one thing to close the border. Excellent, right? That's great. Go get the criminal illegal aliens. That's super duper. And we're doing all of that. And we're doing it fairly well, save for Newark, which is a notable problem this weekend, at least. So that's going well. But when it comes to undoing the snarled ball of yarn that has become immigration policy in the United States, that takes, I think, just dedicated, determinated, you know, people who just, you know, I guess are gluttons for punishment. But good to have you on the program. You're one of those guys. I say that with affection, not with insult, but thanks for coming on the show.
17: It's a pleasure. Thank you.
0: All right. So before we get to the H-1B visas, I just was talking about the abuse of the STEM opt OPT program, you know, making drama and anthrozoology somehow STEM so that foreigners can come and employers shouldn't have to pay FICA taxes on them. But I want to talk about banking. So there's now a move not to, I guess, let's call it debanking, to make it very difficult for someone in this country illegally to utilize our banking system. So how is this working? And, you know, the likelihood of it being successful after the multiple lawsuits that no doubt will be filed. But let's talk about what President Trump's sort of latest idea is to try to get at one of these snarls.
17: Well, you know, if you go back to 9/11, one of the things that enabled the terrorists to carry out that attack was the fact that they did have access to banking. They were able to get money transfers, do all the preparation necessary to carry out that attack on the United States. And in the 9/11 Commission's report, they specifically cited this and said, look, you know, we've got to make it more difficult. There was legislation passed after 9/11 that was supposed to clear this up. But obviously the banking industry, and, you know, you've mentioned the high tech industry, they have lobbyists. They all want to make a buck, whether it's saving money on the people that they hire or the banks that make money, obviously, from doing banking. And so gradually they've been chipping away. But, you know, there is no reason why we should allow people who are in the country illegally to open bank accounts here in the United States. It's one of the many, many things that we do that make it easy for people to live in the United States illegally. You know, you give them driver's licenses, you give them this, you give them that, you give them access to banking, And of course, they're going to stay here because it's easy to live and work and drive and do all the other things that you need to do in this country. And if we want to start to bring down the number of illegal aliens living here, and we've already started to do that, you have to be able to convince people that there's no point in sticking around. You're just going to run into roadblocks wherever you are, wherever you're going. And the best thing to do is just to go home.
0: Right. I agree. I don't think any, I mean, we had FHA loans that were being given out to people who are either on asylum claims. And by the way, in Wisconsin, all you had to do was fill out a form. And all of a sudden you had access to all of these government benefits, which also included potentially making an application for a home loan. But this, I mean, but bank account, just, I mean, if you're in this country illegally, make it very difficult for you to do business. This is what they were totally willing to do to people who just supported President Trump. I mean, they were debanking people left and right, cutting off their credit cards, not letting them have accounts, including the president himself. But somehow, that's okay. We want to be able to do that. But this one is getting a lot of pushback. The idea of saying, look, you're going to have to prove that you're a citizen of the United States or here legally.

0: the you know, the economy that relies on cheap foreign labor, don't worry. We've got this, because they've expanded OPT, STEM OPT, to include things that, you know, are just functionally useless. Drama degrees, you know, talking to animals, psychology, journalism, whatever. And so there seems to be no end to the grift that is the visa abuse or the college to visa abuse program.
1: Yeah. Look, I mean, I guess it's 2026. If you identify as a STEM worker, then we have to recognize you as a STEM worker. But, you know, joking aside, these are very powerful industries. They have creative lobbyists and lawyers. You have the universities that want foreign students to come because they pay full freight. So you have a lot of very, very powerful interest groups that want to just open it up as wide as they possibly can, because in some way they profit from it. But as you pointed out, it is American workers who are paying the price for this. And, you know, if you look at the economy right now, the labor market, it has been a bloodbath out there for STEM workers. You know, they're getting pink slips left and right. Just a week or two ago, Meta laid off, I think it was 10% of their labor force. Microsoft, Amazon, all of the big tech companies have been going through extensive layoffs. We have no shortage of actual STEM workers in this country right now.
0: No.
1: There's no, except for maybe a few really exceptional people who have just extraordinary skills, there just isn't a need for it.
0: So here's the thing, though. I'm reading a Real Clear Politics article here that was just posted not too long ago. I'll give you the date, May 21st, so just very recently, by Stephen Eddington at realclearinvestigations.com, a subsidiary of Real Clear Politics. Two-thirds of Silicon Valley's tech jobs are held by foreigners. Two-thirds. Get rid of the two-thirds. Let the one-third be filled by American workers. You know, if the AI bloodbath is coming for tech first, then get rid of the two-thirds who you've imported either through this STEM opt program or an H-1B visa. Get rid of them. Just say, you're going home now. Your visa has been canceled. Go home. We have Americans to employ for as long as they can be employed. That makes sense to me. Is that on the table? Can they do it? Can they just simply say, in the interest of, you know, an economic or national security emergency, two-thirds of people are going to be sent home to their home countries?
1: Well, yeah. I mean, first of all, you mentioned the OPT program. That was created out of thin air. Congress
0: yes.
1: never authorized that. It is a program that they just cooked up to kind of get around other restrictions. As you pointed out earlier, the companies save money because they don't have to contribute to Social Security on behalf of these workers. There are all kinds of advantages for them to hire these workers over American workers. But look, I mean, obviously two-thirds of the labor force in high tech are not going to all pick up and leave at once. But if you have a system in place that sends a message to these companies, we're not going to let you get away with this, what you're going to see is over time attrition will happen. And the STEM workers that we have here, and there are plenty of them, because just pointed out, there have been a lot of layoffs. There are qualified people available to do these jobs. Those jobs will be filled, before AI, I guess, replaces all of us.
0: This is easy. You simply post all the jobs. And if you can get more than one qualified worker to apply for those jobs, that job is no longer allowed to be held by somebody who is born in India. I'm nothing against people from India. They're nice people. Or China, also nice people. Don't like their government. Nice people. But we're talking about, you know, if you add it together, you're looking at almost 50% between the two categories, India and China, being responsible for most tech jobs, at least in Silicon Valley. I don't know what that looks like in Wisconsin or, you know, Illinois, but most of the tech jobs we're talking about here are in Silicon Valley or in the areas that are tech hubs. That's a lot. So say, look, you know, we're gonna advertise your job. And if we can get, you know, a couple of American workers who are highly qualified, then we're going to be hiring one of those people. Sorry. Have a nice day. Because that's what these companies did to American workers. They found, quote, qualified foreign workers who were cheaper. And so they fired the American worker and replaced it with a foreign worker. It became cheaper to do it this way. And so that's how they've done it.
1: Right. And you can write a job description that is so specific that it applies to one guy in India if that's the person you really

0: want to hire.
1: Correct.
0: And they've been getting away with doing that for a long time. You know, people who have the same general skills but are missing one specific qualification that they threw in there because they wanted one specific person somewhere else, that shouldn't be allowed. And there is some obligation on the part of the industry to train its own workers. If, you know, if you have people who are otherwise qualified but need, you know, one or two other skills, that should be your obligation. It's always been the obligation of employers to make sure that their labor force was up to par in whatever skills they were working in.
1: So these are the, this is what, so we can close the border. That's not hard. We can arrest criminal illegal aliens. It's a chore, but functionally it's not hard. This is the hard stuff because this hits the lobbyists. This is where you run into the, you know, the wingtip army with the briefcases and the piles of cash, you know, plying the palms of politicians. This is the hard stuff here. It sounds really easy to do, but it's really hard to execute because debanking, you've got all of the different lobbyists for the banks who are saying we're going to lose so much money if Trump does this. Getting rid of the H-1B visas or saying that all of your H-1B visa holders are going to have to be replaced by Americans, advertise those jobs. That's, you know, you're going to hit the Silicon Valley big tech exec lobbyist wall. And that's what makes this so hard to solve. It's not that it's functionally difficult to do. It's actually, you know, functionally pretty easy to do. It's that you hit a political resistance that's really difficult to overcome.
0: Right. And it affects both parties. I mean, money talks and, you know, they spread a lot of money around, whether it's to the Democrats, the Republicans, all of them, you know, pay very close attention to what these big industry lobbyists are saying, because, it, as you pointed out, they're just really powerful. And, you know, their interest, but it should be, you know, at least theoretically, the obligation of the government to act on the best on behalf of the best interests of the greatest majority of the American public.
1: Yeah, by the way, when you've got the game that is the opt program and you've got the game that is H-1B visas, then you're never going to see universities become, you know, the places that everybody imagined they were 50 years ago, which are going to train highly skilled, employable people. You will if you keep letting big tech get away with this scam and you keep letting universities get away with this grift, then the universities will never get better. And in this whole thing about we got to beat China on AI, well, China's going to be designing our AI. That seems to be the way we want things here. We're going to have foreigners designing this technology that we're supposedly using to beat the same people we're employing to do it. It doesn't make any sense. And until we actually do something about that, then we're going to just be dealing with this issue of problematic immigration and no assimilation. And over time, you know, the politicians will just get weak and they'll cave on the border and they'll cave on enforcement. It's just a matter of time. That's the problem here. Ira, thank you for coming on the program today, Federation for American Immigration Reform. Everyone should sign up for your e-lists, e-blasts, whatever you guys call them, email newsletters, because it's filled with stories you missed, I promise. Thank you for coming on the show.
0: Yeah. Pleasure. Thank you.
1: Good to have you. Federation for American Immigration Reform, just go online, click on, you know, the sign up so you can get the emails like I do. We'll take a quick break. Come on, baby.
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26: President Trump honored those who gave the ultimate sacrifice for the country on Memorial Day. He spoke at Arlington National Cemetery to mark the holiday on Monday afternoon.
27: We honor those who fell so that our republic might stand. Those who died so that our nation could live, those who gave up their sacred light on earth so that the sublime light of American freedom would shine forever and ever.
26: President Trump also took part in the wreath-laying ceremony at the Tomb of the Unknown Soldier. Members of the 3rd U.S. Infantry Regiment, also known as the Old Guard, placed hundreds of thousands of American flags on graves at Arlington National ahead of the Memorial Day weekend, part of a long-standing tradition known as Flags In. And according to U.S. Central Command, the U.S. military has carried out what it is calling self-defense strikes against Iranian missile launch sites and naval assets near the Strait of Hormuz. The action being taken to protect U.S. personnel from imminent threats posed by Iranian forces. That's Politics. I'm Mark Mayfield.
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3: All right, welcome back to the program. So we have not received any word of a deal between Trump and the IRGC. We have not, it could be the next guy in the IRGC. They are digging in despite being exposed, despite having, you know, largely the Iranian government just, you know, destroyed. In fact, their top commanders keep getting taken out. They seem to be built for attrition. So there doesn't seem to be a deal that is imminent. Todd Sheets at On Wealth and Progress is joining me on the program. It's kind of frustrating for people watching, and I wonder if it was because of President Trump's rhetoric early on in Operation Epic Fury that made it sound like we were going to have this thing wrapped up in a month or so. It was never going to be wrapped up in a month or so, and this is the hangover of the military action at this point, or am I seeing this wrong?
4: No, I think you've got it exactly right, Vicky. I mean, you know, the good news is we were only at war for a relatively short period of time, about 40 days. Unfortunately, we are dealing with a regime that just refuses to let go and basically is willing to subject the people of their country and the country itself to any level of devastation,
3: right?
4: While they're willing to cling to power and do whatever it takes. And, you know, we shouldn't be too surprised by that. We saw them shoot down, you know, 30 to 40,000 protesters before this war even got going. So, you know, we're just dealing with a very difficult regime. At some point along the road, we're going to have to deal with these people. They've been playing these same games of pursuing nuclear weapons and lying about it and threatening to close the Strait of Hormuz for 25, 30 years now. And at some point we need to, you know, deal with this and bring them to their knees and get a resolution of these issues, which, you know, really is lasting and acceptable to us, or we just keep going through kind of the same gamesmanship that some of the previous administrations have played with them.
3: Right. We have, so on the Straits, we've got the naval blockade engaged. You know, there was talk of, you know, the United States violating the ceasefire. No, we were just making sure that people could actually move through, although albeit with difficulty. It is impacting energy prices. And so that's what, you know, that I think that's the fear of the people watching the politics of this. The Democrats are kind of elated that this is now stuck, that Trump can't seem to get to a deal with the IRGC. And other people who might have been, you know, more enthusiastic about the actions vis-a-vis U.S. and Iran are worried about the energy prices and what those mean for the midterms.
4: Yeah, so the Democrats, they have opposed this from the very beginning, in spite of the fact that, you know, I wrote a recent piece where I went back from, you know, from Biden to Obama to Clinton, you know, which stretches all the way back to the 1990s, we have, you know, quotes from all of them saying it's unacceptable. Iran cannot have a military weapon. We may need to take action, this kind of thing. You know, but now that it's Trump, it's like everything is different. You know, they're going to oppose it from the get-go and that type of thing. So That's not too surprising. There is this other level of legitimate concern. It's pushing up gas prices and energy prices here domestically. We're starting to see it in the inflation number, which also starts to push up interest rates. And these are concerning things. But I think, you know, at this point in time, we have to finish the job here. If we don't, it will just defer these problems and push them a little bit further down the road, like the approach that Obama tried to take and others have tried to take previously. And so I think this is the price that we have to bear to reach an acceptable resolution. And I think one of the important things here also is it's much better for us to accept the economic cost of pursuing a solution in this way than it is to accept the human cost of rushing too many boots onto the ground and trying to deal with it in that way. So I think the president's done an excellent job of balancing these things.
3: Couple of things as you were talking. One of the things the president has been trying to avoid doing is destroying the energy infrastructure of Iran. So that was what that Truth Social post was. It was a negotiating tactic. It was a message to Iran when he was talking about, you know, wiping out civilization or something. That was about the energy infrastructure of the country, which he seems to, you know, he doesn't want to do it. Doesn't seem like he, you know, is interested in just, you know, taking it out and turning the lights off entirely on a country of 90 million people. And okay, but they know that. So that's the problem. And the IRGC is this, and I said, it's like they're built for attrition. It's like you can cut the head off of it and another head pops up. They're committed true believers. And that's what, so we're up against committed true believers. And as you said, they wouldn't care if Trump nuked the country. They wouldn't care if he turned the lights off. They wouldn't care if, you know, he did something that caused a cascade that fouled the water supply or some such thing like that. I don't think they'd care. And I think that's when you're up against, you know, kind of an apocalyptic group of people like that, how do you deal?
4: Yeah, I mean, I think you're exactly right. And I think what the message that comes through from all of that is we have to steel ourselves and have the resolve that either militarily or economically, this is going to be somewhat costly to deal with. And I think, you know, one of the things, how do you deal with that? You know, the first thing is you significantly degrade their military capacity and push back their nuclear capabilities so that they're not dealing with it from a position of strength. We've already accomplished that. The second thing that you do is you set up this blockade so that they're not pulling in substantial revenues as all of this goes on. So we're starting to economically strangle them. I think the third thing that is likely to come, if they don't come around, which I don't expect them to, is some level of increased escalation of attacks on the remaining military facilities that are still there. The thing analysis I've seen is maybe we got 70-75% of what's there, but there's another 20-25% for us to go after. And then you start going after some of that internal infrastructure, you know, that serves a military purpose. It may have a civilian purpose, but, you know, a lot of it serves a military purpose. And you start going off of that, and you hope that at some point these guys finally give up the expectation that we're going to capitulate once again and walk away, and they come to the table willing to do something meaningful. And if they don't do that, then you get to the point where you have degraded them so severely that the military option is much less costly, you know, on the human side of things. You know, that
3: we're not there yet.
4: I don't think
3: they're out there claiming that they want. You know, they're demanding $24 billion in frozen funds. Like what? You and what power are demanding that? We also have, we should also point out, and this is not getting a ton of attention, is Scott Bessent, our Treasury Secretary, is going after people doing business with Iran and crawling into banking records and crawling into banking operations and things like that. So that's something that's sort of happening on the, you know, on the down low. But on interest rates, so interest rates, you know, we've got this housing problem and interest rates. if we solve the problem of available supply, then the interest rates, which are not historically high, they're high by comparison to my interest rate, which is insanely low, which was historically low. Then, you know, you've done a bit of a workaround on that problem. And so that's something that we're not working on in terms of the policy that could be ameliorating some of the hits that, you know, $4.15 a gallon gasoline is causing, or a 6.15% interest rate, something like that.
4: Yeah, I think this is a very important point again. Look, the reason that these things are as painful as they are, the gas prices, the interest rates, and that kind of thing, is because of the affordability problems created during the Biden administration. If it wasn't for that, then these things would be difficult to deal with, but they wouldn't be nearly as painful as they are right now.
3: Correct.
4: And so I think it's very important for people to keep in mind, we have a very worthwhile, honorable, and incredibly important objective to deal with in Iran. These costs are here. The reason that they are biting as hard as they are is not because, like you just pointed out, that they're something we've never seen historically, 6% mortgage rates or $4 gasoline. The reason that they're biting so much is because of the affordability problems and inflation we saw under Biden. That's an unfortunate consequence of the timing that we have in trying to deal with this regime that won't go away, which is causing some of these things to, create economic hardship, which is would have been difficult under any circumstance, but would have been workable had it not been for the problems from the previous administration.
3: Yeah. And again, you've got the bigger picture. I mean, Iran is the psycho mask for China and China's global hegemony. You know, right now, I mean, there's no reason for China to help us out because it seems like the IRGC is willing to dynamite their entire country. And maybe we can hang on long enough that the political winds shift to the point where the Republicans start putting pressure on the president to cut and run. And that's something I hope doesn't happen. There's so many things you could do right now. For instance, in Wisconsin, our energy inflation is 47%. It has absolutely nothing. I'm not talking about inflation based on monetary inflation. Inflation that is driven entirely by closing down cheap capacity and replacing it with wind and solar and diffuse capacity, and then charging based on the construction of new facilities. That's all our energy inflation. Stop that from going on. Stop that from happening. Now, it's hard to do it because we have a Democrat, legislature or governor at this point, but it's things like that. Can you imagine if you could reduce energy prices for people by 20%? Wouldn't that make things feel better? You could, if anybody understood that state policy has so much to play in all of this.
4: Well, yeah, and I think, again, this is a fantastic point because it also opens up the perspective of think what this would be like if those state policies that you guys are struggling with had been the national policies like they would have been if Trump hadn't come along. And the fact of the matter is, if that was the case, we would still be significantly dependent on the Middle Eastern oil in a way that is not the case now. And thank God that we had somebody that, had the wisdom to open up the energy markets in much of the country so that we're actually energy independent. And we are significantly isolated from what's happening compared to other parts right. of the world. There's parts of the world that are dealing with, $6, $8, $9 a gallon gasoline costs and that type of thing. So
3: there's this place called California. California is like $7.50. 100% of it's driven by bad state policy. 100% of it.
4: They're 75% dependent on imported oil in California because of their policies.
3: Yes.
4: They've driven the producers and the refiners out of the state. They're paying for it now.
3: Then that is, again, you had mentioned energy independence. Why are gas prices still high? Because we're talking about a global market. And the up and the unease and the unrest has created, ups and downs in the global market. So that's what's going on with gas prices. But in terms of us being like cut off from supply, California, sure, they'd have to change their laws. And they don't seem right now intent on doing that. But the rest of us, at least in terms of access to supply, though, it will be expensive. We're not running out of gas. So that's a good thing. But come on, I mean, get on the stick with regard to, you know, housing availability and energy policy at the state level. I mean, we could have already been halfway down the road to ameliorating the impact of geopolitical unrest, Todd, and that's what's kind of frustrating.
4: You know, there's an old saying, an old Warren Buffett saying, which had to do with investments, but it applies here, is you can't tell who's swimming naked until the tide goes out. And so situations like this are the tide going out, and it exposes the failed naked policies that have been employed for years, if not decades before. And that's what we're seeing. That's what you're referring to in your neck of the woods. That's what people like in California and other parts of the country who've been exposed, you know, to these, like I said, naked policies,
3: yeah,
4: you know, for the last 20 or 30 years. Now we're seeing what the consequences are.
3: Does not have to be this bad. Good to have you on the program on Wealth and Progress on Substack. 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That's a really easy place to find. You can also go to, I think, just toddsheetswriter.com. 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
4: 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And then it's also, there's a weekly podcast, which is usually about 8 or 9 minutes long, which covers the same material that's in the Substack for people that would rather get it in an audio-video format.
3: It's what we call a highly consumable content. Thank you, Todd, for jumping on the program today. Good to have you.
4: Great to be with you, Vicky. Have a great day.
3: You as well, and we'll take a quick break.
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23: Defense, not offense. Lisa Brady, Fox News. The U.S. military says protection was the goal after the first U.S. strikes on Iran since early May.
24: Overnight, the United States launched airstrikes against southern Iran near the Strait of Hormuz. CENTCOM described these strikes as defensive in nature, as they were targeting mine-laying vessels and at least one surface-to-air missile position.
23: Fox's Trey Yinks in Tel Aviv. This has diplomatic efforts to make a deal continue. President Trump posting Iran's highly enriched uranium will be destroyed.
24: A regional intelligence official told Fox News no less important is the dismantlement of Iran's enrichment facilities. That way, not only will Iran not have enriched material, they also won't have the means to enrich more.
23: Publicly, Iran has made no suggestion of nuclear concessions. Members of the Congressional Black Caucus are urging more than 200 major companies to oppose redistricting efforts by Republican-led states, calling it a coordinated effort to silence black voters at the ballot box.
25: Some of the companies were part of the 2021 coalition Business for Voting Rights, and included Apple, Amazon, Google, Meta, Tesla, Target, Starbucks, and more. They had sent their own message to Congress that year urging lawmakers to pass the John Lewis Voting Rights Act, proposed by Democrats.
23: Fox's Tanya J. Powers. Meantime, a panel of federal judges rejecting Alabama's new maps for this year's midterms, issuing a preliminary injunction. A deadly collision under investigation in Belgium where a train hit a minibus outside Brussels, killing four people, including two children.
26: First responders racing to the scene during the morning rush hour, finding the mangled wreck of a school bus.
27: The driver wanted to cross the railroad, which was closed at that time.
26: The federal police spokesperson adding,
27: a train came from Bruges and drove into the bus.
26: The Belgian rail operator saying the train was traveling at about 75 miles per hour as it approached the crossing and had no time to brake.
23: Fox's CJ Papa. 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
13: America's produced, like, lots and lots of stuff. Just piles of stuff. The fact of the matter is all day long, every day, there are warehouses full of stuff getting just pushed off a cliff. All day, every day.
11: That's Ian Nagoski, who runs the Canary Records label.
13: A friend of mine said that what he loves is being the guy standing at the edge of the cliff, waving his arms, going, "Wait, no, let me look at those first before you throw them away. I think there might be some good stuff in there. I think there might be some stories. I don't think we should throw all those away yet."
11: We have a season, 10 episodes of stories from that realm, of things that were just barely saved, and in some cases, not saved at all. A bizarre tale of two infamous New Yorkers.
14: They booby-trapped their home and turned it into a sealed fortress of ephemera.
11: A missing chapter of American music history.
13: There hasn't been a guess culturally that they matter. So they get thrown in the garbage.
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15: It's over. 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
1: Situation. Clay and I both joined over the weekend to talk to a senior administration official about what's going on here. And here is the latest. We are told that a deal
0: is almost entirely done. But we are also told that if the deal does not get done, military force is still on the table. Clay, you know, why don't we dive into this here for a moment? Because I want to get your take on it. Marco Rubio, this is cut four. He is promising everyone there will not be a bad deal accepted by this administration, a weak deal, etc. Play four.
2: Multiple political leaders, multiple presidents of the United States have all said the same thing. Iran cannot have a nuclear weapon. The only one who's tried to do anything and has actually done anything about it in a real way has been President Trump. So his commitment to that principle that they'll never have a nuclear weapon shouldn't be questioned by anybody. And the idea that somehow this president, given everything he's already proven he's willing to do, is going to somehow agree to a deal that ultimately winds up putting Iran in a stronger position when it comes to nuclear ambitions is absurd. That's just not going to happen. But our preference is to address this through a diplomatic means. And that's what we're endeavoring to do here. I think we've made some progress. I'm always cautious when I say that because you can agree to things on paper, they actually have to be implemented. You can agree to things in writing, and then you actually have to go out and do it.
0: So, Clay, he's assuring everyone that there is not going to be some deal that we all know what the talking point will be, is worse than the Obama JCPOA. That's not going to happen. There is the acceptance of the deal and the implementation phase to take into account. What do you think about the state of play? We got the Texas primary runoff. We got the Iran-Hormuz showdown. How are things looking from your angle?
3: So you and I, we can say this, on Saturday, were briefed by a senior White House official that all of you would know. I'll just say that. And walked through in pretty significant detail exactly what their position is and what is occurring behind the scenes. That was on Saturday for over an hour, answering any question, kind of giving a sense of what's going on behind the scenes. And what I would say the perspective of the White House is twofold. One, the Strait of Hormuz has to open and there will be no tolls that are allowed to be taking place. And two, the nuclear dust has to be given up by Iran and or seized by the United States in order for Iran to really get any of the dollars that are currently frozen back into their economic system. Would you say that's a pretty concise explanation of the perspective? One of the big challenges right now is the Iranian decision makers, whomever they are. The senior official said you basically have to communicate with them with carrier pigeons because they're so afraid that they're going to get blown up. Now, who exactly those individuals are, all of that is out there. And you and I were just on with Mark Halperin on his show a few minutes ago, and that'll be up a little bit later. But my perspective on this is that when oil and gas prices come back down, and they will come back down when the Strait of Hormuz opens up, I think what's likely to happen is we're going to get the free flow of oil and gas started again. Gas prices will come back down. Theoretically, that will be beneficial for the midterms. And then after the midterms, Trump may have to pivot back and mow the grass, as you have been saying. Now, the Iranians, you worked in the Middle East in the CIA. It seems to me some people just like to negotiate. I would say I'm one of the people who kind of likes to negotiate. I like to work on deals. I think the Iranians like negotiating. They don't actually like maintaining their agreements or being upheld to what they negotiate for, but I think the process of negotiation they seem to genuinely enjoy. And I think they just want to negotiate for as long as they can and run out the clock on President Trump and roll the dice that in January of 2029, they're going to get somebody more amenable to their negotiation posture. And who knows? They may. I think that's kind of where we're headed. So unless you're going, and look, my argument is if I were Trump, if Trump said, Clay, what should I do? I would seize the nuclear dust. And some of you are going to say that's crazy. I would send troops in. I would cordon off an area. I would basically say we are taking all of this nuclear dust and we are seizing it and we're pulling it out. Now, I don't have the particulars on how long that would take or how seizable that all is. But I don't think you've been consistent on this, and I agree with you. I don't think Iran's just going to say, oh, here you go. Here's back our nuclear dust. Yeah. So if you want it, you have to seize it. And I think all of this is sort of a never-ending negotiation. So I would just say, screw it. We're going in and we're taking all of this. They have no ability to stop us from doing it. We're going to yank all of this nuclear dust. And that, to me, represents a conclusion to the entire process.
0: So there's the short-term way to win this thing and the long-term way. The short-term way is what we've been talking about, which is the Strait is finally, you know, calling it open is different than it being open as in the free flow of commerce. The ships are going in and out. Up to this point, I might add, a lot of what has been considered a ship passing through has been exiting from the Strait. You need ships to go back into the Strait. So that's... and
3: which, yes, by the way, nobody is talking about that.
0: Yes.
3: Think about what we've just gone through. Who is sending their ships back in? That is my concern. Getting out, like, at some point in time, yeah, but if you got your ship out, if you were a merchant, if you owned one of these ships, would you ever risk that it could get held up for 2 months again? There's no way I'm sending a ship back in. That becomes the challenge. Getting them out is one thing. I think that can be resolved. But getting them back in, I think, is a huge part of the story. But
0: just so we're clear on what we would hold for our definitions or how we would view this, if it's open for business, if the Strait of Hormuz is open, it means ships are coming in and out, okay, at the numbers they were before. Saying it's open means nothing. And unfortunately, we've had to learn that the hard way. You can say it's open. If they're not going, it's not open because they do not have trust in this. Apparently right now, Clay, about 1,500 ships are bottled up in the Persian Gulf because of the Strait of Hormuz crisis. So 1,500 oil tankers, container ships, all of that stuff. So that's a lot, and we still have to get through that. If we do, then this is the short-term win, which is just we need the gas prices to come down. This is Kevin Hassett. This is Cut 6. Council of Economic Advisors, National Economic Advisors, play six.
9: As soon as the straits are open, then energy prices are going to plummet like nothing you've ever seen before. There's so much oil sitting in the Gulf. There's so much excess capacity in Saudi Arabia and UAE that prices should drop very, very quickly. And since core inflation has just barely budged because of this temporary circumstance, then I expect that the big positive supply shock is going to overpower oil much sooner than people know. So think about it. We've got a capital spending boom. We've got a labor supply boom because of the no tax on tips. We've got an AI boom. You know, stock market is celebrating, and the stock market is celebrating because profitability and productivity are so high. So those are things that put downward pressure on prices. And so I think very, very much that the bond market understands that. You're starting to see it, and that's why we're so bullish on the economy.
0: So if that is correct, then things in the short term are, I think, going to look very good, and it won't be a big drag in the midterms. For people who are saying, why would it be a drag in the midterms? Keep in mind, you're looking at, call it a 5% of the overall electorate that even would vote in the midterms, which is already a much smaller percentage than those who are actually eligible to vote. What do they care about? And people, all of the data shows this, the people that you can either have show up for Republicans or not, have show up for Democrats or not, they care about prices, they care about gas. So the fact that all the rest of us who have voted for Trump multiple times and are on board for the agenda, that doesn't change the political reality that we need that price, Clay, to go down. The longer term issue of Iran will never have a nuclear weapon. I hate to be the one that points this at never say never. You got the same regime and they're going to get rich again. They're going to have oil again. This is all going to come back to where we were eventually. But we can handle that. I don't think that changes the game for the Republicans in the midterm election cycle. I do think, though, the notion that Iran is going to sign up for a deal that is enforceable, that would truly prevent them from ever getting a nuclear weapon, I don't know what that deal even would look like. I'm not sure that's even a thing you could
3: Here's a question for you. Do you think Trump would have sent boots on the ground in if Iraq never happened? How much of not trying to overthrow the Iranian regime leave aside the challenges that would come from that, has nothing to do with that and everything to do with the failures of Iraq and Afghanistan already in the Middle East, where that has taken it off the table in a way that it might not have been but for the failures before.
0: Yeah, absolutely. That is hanging over all of this, as I think it should, I might add. I think it would be particularly insane to say, you know what, this time boots on the ground to transform a Middle Eastern society is going to work out great. But Clay, also keep in mind, going back to 2016, that election cycle, how did Trump differentiate himself from the rest of the GOP frontrunners at that point in time, including Jeb Bush, who no one even thinks about anymore?
3: Yeah.
0: Iraq war. Trump Correct. Said it was a dumb war. We should never have done it. It was a terrible war. And now he can't be the guy that says, you know what's going to be an awesome war? The Iran war.
3: That was
0: that
3: the first time.
0: That really kick ass.
3: I really paid attention to Trump because I was an anti-Iraq war guy. I thought it was a total mess. Before it even started, like, I remember, by the way, almost everybody was in favor of the Iraq war. Democrats now try to pretend like they weren't, but Hillary Clinton voted in favor of it. The only guy who didn't, you remember, Buck? Obama. Obama actually was against the Iraq war, and I think that was a something that was that he was able to point to and say, I'm different than all these other guys who are just part of the mainstream establishment and go along. But I think we need to go ahead and get the Strait of Hormuz open, get the price of oil and gas back down. I will say, as we go to break here, Buck, big New York Times story, and I felt like I was on an island talking about this. You know what country has made the most money from the rise of oil and gas by a substantial
0: America.
3: Margin? $50 billion America has made exporting oil and gas. People talk about Russia, $15 billion. We have tripled what Russia was able to do. No country has benefited more from the rise of oil and gas prices than the United States. Something to keep in mind in the back of your head there, this is not 1990. When the Middle East got shut down, the places that suffer are the Middle East and Asia. But the United States, our oil and gas companies are printing money right now.
0: Absolutely. We'll come back into more of this here in just a moment. 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
7: It's Mike Elliott. I was scrolling through my phone the other day, and I opened up the Awaken 180 app, and I saw all my numbers from last year and what I was able to accomplish, down 30-plus pounds in just 7 weeks. Got to tell you, I'm still pretty proud of myself for that. And on the app, they track all of your numbers. It wasn't the weight loss that hit me. It wasn't even the 6% body fat that I lost that hit me. It was the fact that those numbers went down, but my muscle mass didn't go down. That tells you everything. I was eating to lose weight with the right proteins, the right foods, and simply the right plan for me. So my body burned fat instead of muscle. And that matters, because when people say they want to lose weight, what they really mean is they want to

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10: Daphne Caruana Galizia was a Maltese investigative journalist and blogger who spent her life fighting for truth, justice, and decency in a country overrun by corruption. But on October 16, 2017, she was assassinated.
11: There are crooks everywhere you look now. 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
13: Welcome back in, Clay Travis, Buck Sexton Show. We also want to make sure that many of you had safe and memorable Memorial Day weekends and took time to honor those who have made the ultimate sacrifice so that we can have the freedoms that many take for granted on a day-to-day basis. And I saw a lot of awesome, fantastic, really cool content, including, Buck, I don't know if you saw this story. A widow posted asking, this is the good side of social media. A widow posted on social media asking if anybody was going to be at Arlington Cemetery. Did you see this, Buck? Cheryl Ann posted, last night I made a simple request on X. I asked if anybody visiting Arlington National Cemetery for Memorial Day would stop by her husband's grave and leave a photo for our family. What happened next honestly caught her off guard. By this afternoon, dozens of Americans from all walks of life had made the walk to Section 60 to visit Alan W. Shaw's grave, including Tulsi Gabbard. Many different individuals out there, they loaded down this individual's grave. And several people also offered to fly her to Arlington Cemetery so that she could visit her husband's grave. And again, her name was Cheryl Ann, at Cheryl Ann, too. You can go look at this if you just want something

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0: Welcome back in, Clay and Buck. I appreciate all of you hanging out with us. Okay, you heard from both Ken Paxton and John Cornyn. Big Senate primary runoff today in Texas. Also, before we finished at the bottom of this hour, Jamie from Idaho asked the question that is the number one question that we get, and I guess we just have to keep answering it because people are listening at different times of the day. But I'm starting to feel like the some of you will have experienced this very frequently or very recently.
1: Deja vu all over again.
0: Yeah, well, the car trip. Are we there yet? Are we there yet? Are we there yet? The reason why gas prices cannot be cheaper here than they are anywhere else in the world is because there's a global marketplace. And if gas were cheaper here, everybody would come and buy as much of the gas here and take it to another country and sell it for cheaper. So the reason, again, there is a price for oil and gas that exists here, that exists in many other different countries around the world, and it is a consistent price. So, yes, we produce, we are a net exporter of oil and gas. That means that we are selling to many different countries around the world. We produce more than we actually need. And as a result, American companies make more money. Somebody said, why should I care if American company, oil and gas company makes more money? The answer is because they employ more people. In general, if we could all have super successful capitalistic companies in this country, everybody's life overall from an economic perspective would be better off. That is why capitalism works, socialism and communism have not, is because companies have to make money. Otherwise, the government gets more of your money and wastes it, which is unfortunately what is happening all over the country.
1: I thought we got a very interesting email, VIP email here from Mark. He wrote the following, Clay, on this very issue. Responding to your caller today, by the way, it's a lot of callers, not just one, but caller today frustrated with high oil prices. He said, what do high prices do for him? And your thought on windfall profits, Clay, that Clay was talking windfall profits. I'm a retiree with 38 years working for a large E&P company. High profits allow companies to fund major capital projects, which adds to production. Higher prices also allow companies to take bigger risks on projects that may be marginal or suspended. Oil companies fight decline curves in production, and without reinvestment, all companies' production naturally decline and costs eventually increase. The government is already receiving higher taxes on company profits and royalties on production. The federal government receives a 12.5% royalty on production. Higher prices means higher royalty payments. Producing states also receive royalty payments for onshore production, which are increased and available to states. More investment in capital projects flows through to companies providing services to upstream producers. This is a ton of money for payroll and construction and the like for communities supporting oil and gas. I know the short-term spike is painful, but investment in domestic production overall will keep prices affordable for the longer term, fighting decline curves and the benefits and all that benefits for consumers. God bless the U.S. oil and gas industry. I got to say, that's a super astute email.
0: It's a fantastic email.
1: He definitely worked for an oil and gas company for a long time.
0: No, it's a fantastic email. And look, I mean, I think what you have, and the reason why I mentioned Elizabeth Warren is a bunch of people have said, hey, we need to tax the profits higher. Well, I'm against higher taxes across the board for you, for me, for companies. And Buck asked, I think, as we were going to a break, well, the problem with a windfall profits tax is, first of all, it directly contradicts a lot of what that emailer says, which you take away the money from the company and keep them from reinvesting to become a more profitable company. But also, oil and gas prices go up and down. Like, when oil prices go down, and they will go down again, no one is feeling bad for oil and gas companies when it costs them more money to bring oil and gas to market than they are making, or their profit margins go down to a very tiny margin. I get, however, this is the challenge that we have been talking about. People, in many ways, judge the economy based on gas prices. And when you sit down and start to fill up your tank and it costs you substantially more than it used to, that is very, very frustrating. No matter who is in power, people get angry. And I understand that. And the reality is, as we have been saying, for President Trump and for a lot of Republicans on the ballot, oil and gas prices is going to be a large determining factor when people start to cast those ballots in October and November. That is a reality. Now, some of you are saying, hey, this is a 47-year issue with Iran. I'm willing to handle a short-term increase in oil and gas prices to solve a longer-range issue. That's certainly an argument that can be made. I think it's harder to make come September and October. What I would say in general, 4 years ago, gas prices were higher than they are right now. So 4 years ago, gas prices were higher than they are right now. I think you would sign on this, Buck, and I'll let you finish off the program for the day here. If Trump is going to do well, gas prices are going to have to come back down a dollar or more.
1: Well, yeah, I think that that's now conventional wisdom. I think it's accurate. But I'd also say this on the gas price. When gas prices are unusually low, there's never any suggestion that the gas companies should just get some kind of
0: rebate.
1: All of a sudden, you know, rebate. So, you know, this is we believe in capitalism, right? And it can be painful at times in different sectors. But over the long run, I think it is the only system we have to make things better in this regard. Let's see who wins that big Texas Senate race. We'll talk our primary. Talk about it tomorrow.
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10: Vehicle on U.S. Highway 18-151. A chase ended on the highway near Spring Rose Road. Authorities say Pottinger got out of the vehicle armed with a hammer and continued to approach the officer before he was shot. Robin Colbert, News Talk, 1310 WIBA.
11: For the first time in Wisconsin, Monona police use a device called the Grappler to end a weekend car chase. The Grappler shoots netting from the police vehicle under the rear tire of the suspect's car. The 18-year-old driver arrested on a number of charges. A Marquette Law School poll finds 80% of people in Wisconsin say the legislature should have passed a bill using the projected state budget surplus to reduce property taxes, increase special education funding, and give rebates to taxpayers. There's also a bipartisan agreement. 77% of Republicans and 82% of Democrats say the legislature should have passed the bill. 11% say the legislature should have defeated the proposal, which it ultimately did. Small businesses affected by last August's storm can apply for grant funding. Governor Tony Evers is urging businesses and nonprofits to apply for federal disaster assistance. The governor's office says while some loan programs may have closed, economic injury disaster loans from the Small Business Administration are still available. I'm Trent Rice. WIBA News.
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13: Beltline westbound from the interstate to John Nolan Drive, 4 minutes. Interstate northbound from Stoughton Road to the Beltline, 12 minutes. South to go on I-94 eastbound between Highway N and Ridge Road with construction until 3. I'm Tom Beck, and that's your latest total traffic.
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20: Sunshine is sticking around today. That's going to help bring highs into the mid to upper 80s. Tonight, a cold front starts to push through Wisconsin. That's going to bring us a few showers later this evening and into early tomorrow morning, but it dries up before we get out the door. With your 27 storm track forecast, I'm meteorologist Emma Hippus.
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0: afternoon and welcome to the program. It's the Vicki McKenna Show. All right, we got Tom Tiffany coming up, hopefully in studio, barring a traffic ticket getting here. Let's just all hope and pray. Thoughts and prayers for Tom Tiffany getting here on time for the program. Well, here's what we're going to talk about with Tom. We have got multiple Democrat frontrunners, who want to abolish police and prisons. And Francesca Hong is the front runner. There is another poll that suggests Mandela Barnes may be moving ahead. That is not a Wisconsin poll. It's a poll from an outside polling company. So as of today, Francesca Hong from Madison, a woman who never met a time where she didn't think using the C word was appropriate, recently went on CNN and doubled down on her claim that we should abolish police, abolish prisons, abolish police, abolish prisons, abolish police, abolish prisons. I encourage everyone, if you're in the Milwaukee area, just go look up, what, 2 weeks ago or a week and a half ago, or maybe there was one this weekend and I missed it, of the street takeovers. Go take a look at what happened in Chicago over the weekend. Take a look at what happened in Newark over the weekend. That's what Francesca Hong wants for Wisconsin. And she doubled down when asked about it. She didn't run away from it. She doubled down. She isn't afraid of the position. The left, have you noticed, after electoral defeats, have they moderated? No. They are not moderating. They're not saying, well, despite polling, despite focus groups, despite all of this stuff that says our positions like abolish police and prisons and turn the entire country into Chicago is not very popular. Maybe we should change. No. What they're saying instead, and Ro Khanna just did it over the weekend, what we really need to do is grab control of process. We need the levers of power. Instead, pack the Supreme Court. Here's another idea they've got. Add congressional seats to dense Democrat population areas. Yeah. Make D.C. a state. They're not saying, well, gosh, no one likes the idea of abolishing police because look what's happened in Chicago. Look what's happened in L.A. Look what's happened in Newark and Philadelphia and Milwaukee and Baltimore. No one likes living among criminals, derelicts, addicts, and thugs. Nobody likes tripping over needles and piles of human waste. Nobody likes that. Nobody likes living in an area where they're not sure whether they're going to get attacked walking to their front door. Maybe we should change. Nope. They've married themselves to the radical elements of their party. And here's why. The radical elements of their party is where the money is. So there are radical. Francesca Hong's a radical. She's not playing radical. She is a radical. But this is where their money is. This is where their funds come from. So if the money says abolish the police, and the money says abolish ICE, or the money says abolish capitalism, something else Francesca Hong believes in, then that's what the Dems are going to dial into. And if the money says X, and the answer is electoral defeat, then the alternative is the process. That's where they are. That's what we're trying to stop. That's why every election is existential. It sucks, but that's why it's always the next election that is for all the marbles. That's why we are in this high-stakes game constantly. That's why eternal vigilance and constant activism is required from our people. Not peeing inside the tent, or sometimes I say shooting inside the room at each other. That gets us nowhere. That gets them access to the process that would foreclose us. Take a look at California. If Spencer Pratt wins California, it will be an act of God. If he wins Los Angeles, it will be an act of God. It will be a sign. It will be a miracle. It will mean you should get your butt to church. Because once they lock down the patronage machine, they don't ever give anyone the key. They don't give anyone the key. And if someone steals the key and someone thinks they're going to open the door and they're going to free people from the patronage system of machine politics, the machine will let them know they've got another thing coming. And that's what I think is going to happen to Spencer Pratt, much as I like him. I think the empire will strike back. That's what they want for the country. That's what Hong and the Democrats want for Wisconsin. Look at the insane proposals. Besides abolish the police, besides abolish prison, we've already got Tony Evers trying to play nice with the radicals on his way out the door by letting violent criminals out of prison before they've completed even half their sentences. We have got proposals for legalizing prostitution, legalizing abortion to the very last moment before birth, taking away all our guns, making it legal to kill people and call it assisted suicide, and give nature rights. Give the river and the lakes and the wetlands rights so we can't develop the land. That's just lately. We've got the rollback of all the tax cuts. We've got the elimination of Act 10. We've got the elimination of school choice. We've got the criminalization of homeschooling. Yeah. That's why it's always the next worst risky election. It's just that's where we are. So we'll talk to Tom Tiffany about that coming up in the program. We'll also check in with Duke Pesta. I'm going to take a quick break.
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0: Back to the program. It's the Vicki McKenna Show, and I have standing by Duke Pesta, Dr. Duke Pesta. And I don't even know how to jump into this one, Duke, but it's about feminism, all right? I'll make a broad statement here. The reason why we see men in skirts with 5 o'clock shadow wearing, you know, halter tops and preening their junk in women's locker rooms, the reason we have, you know, sexually confused boys standing atop podiums in women's sports, the reason we have transgender promoted children's programming trying to induce children to cut their junk off is because of women. Because it is women, women, women are the ones who are looking to erase themselves. Women are the ones putting creepy, pervert, sexual fetishist men in women's spaces and putting women in harm's way. It is women that are doing this. I don't know. I mean, we maybe go back to 1791 and Mary Wollstonecraft. I don't think we have to. But women are the architects of the destruction and demise of women. Let's start there.
20: Yeah, that's a great observation. And notice that the only women, besides the liberal progressive offals that they have any respect for, are women who are actually men. And so you have two options. To be a woman to the educated progressive women in this country, you are only a woman, A, by choice. It's not real, right? It's what you've chosen, not who you are. And number two, that inherently, they're telling us, inherently, right down to the womb, and we're going to get to this story, right down to the womb, that men simply and boys, just because of their genetics, are evil, evil and useless. And the only way we can redeem men and babies and male babies is to do everything we can do to make them into women.
0: Yes.
20: And to force them in women's spaces.
0: 100%. So let's get to this. This is Slate. So this is a left-wing pop culture website. It's not a small one. It's a fairly well-consumed left-wing pop culture website of a woman who was announcing how disappointed she was when she found out the child she was having was going to be a boy. and how tragically disappointed because she couldn't surround her husband with girls. She couldn't essentially feminize her husband. And you're right. The only good boy is a boy that can be transitioned into a girl. And by the way, the only good woman is a man who has been transitioned into a woman. It's unbelievable to me that this contradiction, cognitive dissonance, whatever, it doesn't bother feminists because the dissonance is, I think, part of the program. It's part of the crazy that just makes everybody throw their hands up and go inside and put their head down.
20: Yeah, and I've said this before on your show. I think 85 to 90% of all the boys, quote unquote, trans boys who actually think they're women aren't trans at all. They've been taught from pre-K by radical feminists in the classroom. They've been told since they were little that they have to atone for their masculinity,
0: yep.
20: That the only way they can be acceptable to women is if they become them. This is a complete social contagion.
0: I agree. And so I think there's one of two things that happens with boys. Either they're gay and they don't want to be gay, because I guess the left now hates gays, or they're inculcating these messages about how terrible boys are. Boy play is bad. Boy noises are bad. Boy competitiveness is bad. Boy aggression is bad. But you can't get rid of it. So you put it into a female form, and now I am woman, hear me roar. You go, girl, when it's a 6'6" guy standing on the gold medal podium in a swim meet. I think that's exactly right. And that is, by the way, the point of feminism is to ultimately eradicate the structure of the nuclear family. The nuclear family is the enemy, and the enemy of, and the nuclear family's centerpiece, the nucleus of the nuclear family, is the mother. And so that's what we're ultimately getting at here. You emasculate all men, you turn all women into, man-hating, harpies who don't want anything to do with the opposite sex. You obliterate future procreation. And that's the way they ultimately get at women's freedom.
20: Yeah, and the article is called, "I Was Disappointed to Learn I Was Having a Baby Boy," right? And she actually says, this is not only are these people bigots and the worst kind of misandrist people, they also are shallow. She says, this woman who wrote the article, "I was hoping for all female babies so that we could outnumber the only man in the family, my husband, and then we can have all kinds of vacations that include shopping, because me and the girls shopped a lot on vacation. And so we want girls to gang up on dad, right? To marginalize dad. And so we can have shopping sprees for the gals." So notice the stereotypes she projects on women, not just boys.
0: You should hate shopping. If you are part of this sphere, you should hate shopping.
20: Yep.
0: You should hate everything that is stereotypically female. By the way, let's go back to the men who put on dresses.

0: nurturing with the girls than they are with the boys. The girls get the best of everything. How many times have we seen this, right? You got three kids, two boys and two girls and a boy or something, or switch that around. The girls get really the first best things. And that's because men and masculinity is about sacrifice. And that's what they do. But we can't recognize that. I have never met a man who was disappointed having a daughter.
1: I'm the product of a man who was not disappointed in having a daughter. No, the boys got the boys get rubbed some dirt in it. Rub some dirt in it. And
0: grow
1: the girls
0: up.
1: Get poor thing. Quit. Come here, sweetheart. Let me see.
0: Quit your crying. Suck it up, right?
1: Suck it up, yeah. So why do you think it is that that no one notices this? Okay, if you go back to the origins of feminism, and I rely on Carrie Gress, who's done a marvelous job in tracking the history, the deep, long history of feminism in the United States. It's a war on the so it's a war on Eve. It's a war on this idea that Eve made a mistake, and by extension becomes a war on mothers. So why is it not obvious? After, I mean, 1791 is when Mary Wollstonecraft decided to start crafting feminism as an ideology and a philosophy. How is it at this point that we're still having to walk people through this and explain it? Well, just the how a complementary nature is something that is not to be resisted, and that all of this stuff really is silly. It sounds silly, and it is so dysfunctional by extension. How is it that we have actually allowed whole academic departments to be controlled? Is it the pill? Is it access to free sex and the guys went wild and they couldn't control themselves and understand they needed to put their foot down at some point and defend themselves?
0: No, I think it's something different. I think feminism, almost from the earliest starts of it in the late 19th century, wasn't so much about equal rights. It started that way, but within a decade, it was captured by something bigger. And that is that your problems, ladies, are not your fault. You are right. Your irrationality, your emotionalism, your feelings are true. And the only reason you don't rule everything in the universe is because men took it from you. I mean, I see that at the university today, right? I mean, that we literally tell kids on college campuses, if you're a boy accused of harassment, you don't get to confront your female accuser. You are presumed guilty until she tells you you're not. And you're not allowed to interview her. You're not allowed to even in some cases have legal representation with you. That's the kind of stuff that you got for Title IX under Biden and Obama, right? You're guilty already. And I've said this going back 30 years in my classrooms. I wish I had a get out of jail card like that, that whatever bad thing that happens, whether it's acne or small boobs or whatever it is that has been afflicted upon me, I can just turn around and blame men. And that's the whole problem. That's
1: so
0: it.
1: It's not the cognitive dissonance that it isn't obvious if you want to look for it. It's that you're getting stuff out of it. I have no responsibility. I get to blame every failing I have on some external force, men, society. It is exactly the oppressed oppressor dichotomy that is, there's nothing you could do that is possibly wrong. Your life circumstances are all because of racism, or your life circumstances are all because of capitalism. It's us versus them, oppressed versus oppressor. And so you're saying it isn't that they can't see it if you point it out to them, it's that they don't care.
0: And we're the hypocrisy.
1: The hypocrisy is irrelevant. We just don't care. We get stuff if we whine.
0: But here's the thing. They require men to do almost everything for them, right? The infrastructure of our civilization requires pipe layers, welders, cops, firemen. I mean, when you think about who provides them the creature comforts that allows them to have this really warped worldview, is because of the work of men all across all kinds of areas. And just because you're forcing women into fire the fire troops doesn't necessarily

0: necessarily mean that the work is not met. Same thing in the military, right? This is mostly the kind of thing that men do. And you can infiltrate that all you want. You can use women to get inside of, like, churches, like priests and ministers. You can go ahead and ordain women, but notice what happens. The whole shtick of the female pastor is to undo the gospel, to change Christianity away from a religion in which you have a Father, Son, and a Holy Spirit, and you now turn it into the opposite of what you use it for, yet one more platform to tear down masculinity. This is what they do. I've said this before too in Hollywood. We've had women writing scripts and directing for 40, 50 years now. 50 years! And all they can come up with are remakes of old movies like Ghostbusters, where you keep the same story that a man wrote, you just make all the characters women. Or what they're doing to Star Trek and Star Wars, right? No one's watching because they're man stories. You got rid of the men, put women in those positions. It's the same boring plot that was already done. Where is your creating power? Where is your imagination, ladies? Why, when you been given every opportunity to do things, you just go back and empty out the men and do what they have already done?
1: Just wreck the men and then blame them for the wreckage. You know, again, I wish I had a bit more time. Thank you very much, Duke Pesta, for joining me on the program today. Do encourage people to check this article out, which I will link up, that we've been bouncing off of today. Great to have you.
0: Thanks, Vicky.
1: And we will take a quick break on The Vicky McKenna Show.
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0: You know, I just want to say every time I play this song in Canada on a boat, I catch something substantial. I don't know what it is about this song, Tom Tiffany, that you chose, Creedence. I always catch big fish when I listen to Creedence.
1: Is it fish you catch?
0: It is fish I catch. I catch big fish.
1: So you start every morning at dawn with Creedence, right?
0: Catch big fish. No, it's really bizarre. It's just some songs. There's a couple of Lynyrd Skynyrd songs that are like that too. But anyway, Tom Tiffany in the studio. We could talk rock and roll music all day long. And let's do that after you become governor.
1: Hey, let's
0: all
1: do,
0: right?
1: Yes.
0: Let's set a time where you and I are just going to talk about awesome music, which cannot be made any longer. Okay. I don't know where we want to start. Do we want to start with the fact that the Democrats in Wisconsin can't abandon radicalism, even though most people in Wisconsin hate it because of the money people? Or do we want to start with what amounted to an attempt by the Democrats late in the game to buy off people with their own tax money? You pick.
1: Oh, let's start with the taxes.
0: All right, let's start with that.
1: Yeah, yeah. So, I mean, we know all about the tax deal that Governor Evers negotiated with the two Republican leaders. And by the way, I don't blame Robin Voss and Devin Lemieux for this. I mean, think about it. You got a governor that has the most powerful veto pen in America and then has the Evers versus Markline decision in his back pocket, giving almost unlimited power to the executive branch. I mean, you're going to try to get what you can. My answer to this was I wouldn't support it because you should return all of the surplus to the people of the state of Wisconsin. I mean, think about the budget that was just negotiated last year. It went from $99 billion to $114 billion. I just looked up last night. The first budget that I helped write on the Joint Finance Committee in 2015 was $72 billion. So we went from $72 billion in 10 years to $114 billion. And so it's clear that state government does not have a revenue problem.
0: No, are we getting $50 billion of better government? Are we getting $50 billion of better service?
1: Plus, all this goes into the base. By the way, I'm in studio with Vicky today, which is always great. And it goes into the base, all the spending. But do you think that return on money goes into the base? No, that's one-time money. We should have fundamental structural change to the tax code, starting with property taxes and the 400-year property tax increase. That would be the place to start.
0: Well, yeah, and we got no assurances. By the way, this wasn't Evers really negotiating. This was Evers saying, I would be willing to. That's it. He doesn't have to negotiate. He's a lame duck. He doesn't have to negotiate. All he has to do is put something forward that his candidates could run on. That's all he was doing. And we didn't get anything out of it. We were being bribed with our own money. There was going to be a huge amount of capacity building dollars, one-time dollars that were going to turn into ongoing spending forever, but capacity building dollars for left-wing teachers unions. And Wisconsin, I mean, we were not going to see our property taxes go down. We were not going to see our overall cost of living go down. The budget is now permanently baked in at $114 billion with record increases in education, and we can't even get kids to 40%, even putting your thumb on the scale. How is that possible? But that is what ends up happening when you don't control the governor's seat, period.
1: Yeah.
0: When you've got a governor who will not be about Wisconsin, he's all about his own party, he's going to veto everything you put in front of him.
1: The good thing is that he went after his fellow Democrats, and this is a great opportunity for House and Senate members to be able to go out and paint that clear contrast and go out and win elections, because that's what it's all about at this point. It's that first Tuesday in November, and we need to go win this election.
0: Yeah, and here's what returning all the money to us looks like: a tax cut. A permanent tax cut, because you're permanently over-collecting dollars. That's why these budget numbers kept creeping up, because Wisconsin, whether it was in the middle of a recession, whether it was when things were going kind of ebbing and flowing with regard to the economy, the Walker team had built a bubble around our state, largely built a bubble around our state that stopped government from going off the rails. And we didn't really change the taxes. So we kept collecting more money. Wisconsin did really well with regard to its gross state output. So let's not do that. Maybe just cut taxes. Then figure out ways to confine spending if we hit rough patches.
1: Yeah, no doubt about it. So actually what you're doing there is you're reversing the equation. Rather than using Madison math, which says you get a little bit of your money back temporarily, we get permanent spending increases. How about if we do it the other way? What if we give permanent tax relief to the taxpayers of the state of Wisconsin, and state government shall live within its means? And
0: we have a frugality clause in our Constitution. We do. It's in the Wisconsin Constitution that the state must be frugal with our money.
1: I got to go pull that out.
0: You really do. Let's take the frugality clause seriously again. Make frugality great again. I can't say that on the air because it almost sounds like a dirty word if you think about it. So, all right. So to your radical opponents, they're not backing away from radicalism. Some of them are just not being reported on because the media figures until the Democrats decide whose head they're going to chop off to clear the deck, because I think they're working on that now. They're not going to say boo about anybody. But other national media outlets seem to want to talk to Francesca Hong or the Lesser Mandela. They want to talk to these people. And Francesca Hong just went again, triple down on abolish prisons, abolish the police, abolish capitalism. And so we apparently have Democrats who want us to look like Chicago. They're not moderating at all, Tom.
1: And Mandela wants to empty the prisons.
0: Yes.
1: He wants to raise our property taxes by $2 billion. He announced that first day that he announced to run for governor. So, yeah, they're not going to moderate their position at all. They believe that this is their time. This is the Mamdani moment. This is the Katie White, isn't that her name, the Seattle mayor? This is our moment to bring socialism to the state of Wisconsin.
0: Yeah.
1: They did it to Illinois and Minnesota, and now they want to turn on Wisconsin and make them.
0: Patronage socialism. Political machine patronage socialism. That's the kind of socialism they actually want. They want to strip mine the taxpayer resources of everyone outside of Madison and Milwaukee, and they want to pour it all into Madison and Milwaukee so that Madison and Milwaukee can live their utopian fantasies that make it look a lot like Chicago street takeovers over the weekend.
1: Yeah, that's why all the Democrat governor candidates, you see them, they opposed returning any money to the taxpayers. And that's what Governor Evers got so upset about, is he's like, we can return at least a little bit temporarily. No. They're like, no, because they are so full of themselves at this point. They are convinced they're going to win in November, and they're going to have the trifecta, just like in Minnesota and Illinois. And hang on, Wisconsin, because if they do, it's over.
0: I started the show by talking about how they don't moderate because they don't think they need to. They think they can grab the reins of process, which is what they did in Illinois, what they did in Minnesota, what they did in California, New York. We can go through the list. Once, again, you create a machine-style patronage socialism system for an entire state, you don't ever get rid of it. That's what they're reckoning. Good luck, Minnesota, because you've created a system where you gave the Dems control of everything, and now they won't let you take control back. They almost did it in Michigan, not quite, so Michigan's still in the fight. Wisconsin, not quite, we're still in the fight. But look at process. You actually mentioned one, the Markelein decision. The whole point of that lawsuit was so that you would obliterate the we the people voices of the legislature and give almost exclusive lawmaking authority to the governor. That was the point. That was to put control of process in the East Wing.
1: You know, it's really inside baseball when we talk about that, but it is the truth.
0: It's the most important decision that we have seen in a long time.
1: I mean, they have basically given unlimited authority to the executive branch, and you see it in a variety of ways. I mean, I think about the livestock inspection fee went from $450 to $7,000.
0: Just because.
1: Yeah, and it goes to the point you're making. They want control here. They want everything to emanate from Madison. They want these programs, and you're seeing the beginnings of it during the 8 years of Evers, where they have taken more and more money, and they said, okay, we're going to give you some money because we kind of like who you are, and we're going to help you perhaps start a business. whether the people of Wisconsin value that business or not, we're going to help you. They pick winners and losers. That's not how it should work, and that's not how it will happen with Governor Tiffany. We're not going to pick winners and losers. We are going to set the conditions where you have lower taxes, reasonable regulations, and you're going to decide if you're going to succeed or not. And those with the entrepreneurial ability that want to get up, work hard, and all the rest, I mean, those people are going to succeed.
0: So I can't, you know, you almost just got to wonder, if you want to run the state of Wisconsin, then why are you only suggesting that the only people who matter are the people in Milwaukee and Madison? That's what the Democrat candidates are doing. They're placating and playing to the Mamdani, you know, demands, the Democratic socialists in Milwaukee and Madison. That isn't what we want for Wisconsin. It's irrelevant. So much for democracy, right? I guess we are in the flip the bird to the voters version of democracy at this point for the Democrats.
1: Are they concerned enough about this that they're going to take Francesca out? I think that is the question at this point. Do they think that she threatens their ability to be able to win the governorship in 2026? Because you saw some early signs of it last week when CNN did a hit job on her. And I'm wondering which...
0: She doubled down. She owned it.
1: I'm wondering which Democrat delivered that to CNN. And I say to all these good people in Madison, do you want to see your girl go down as a result of some Democrats wanting to take her out? Because that's what's happening. It isn't us Republicans that are doing it. It's Democrats are trying to take her out at this point.
0: There's a nascent movement to vote for Francesca, and that's for the Republicans to vote Democrat and vote for Francesca in the upcoming primary. I'm, by the way, fully endorse that as an idea. We need to take a break here. Congressman Tom Tiffany, hopefully soon to be Governor Tom Tiffany, thank you very much for joining me.
1: Good to join you, Vicki.
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32: 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The peahen is the female. They are not native to the United States, although they thrive in coastal, warmish areas.
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31: 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Mm-hmm. Science has discovered semi-recently those vibrations are in lockstep with the peafowl's head feathers that they used to think were just for show, but mm-hmm. now they realize they vibrate at the same intensity and that they can actually, you know, sort of feel when those tail feathers are vibrating in their direction through their head feathers.
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0: That is going to do it for me on the program. Coming up on tomorrow's show, we'll see if Wisconsin itself can get a handle on energy costs. Do we need to wait around to see what the federal government does or what Congress does or if there's an executive order coming? Answer, I'll give you a quick preview. The answer on that is no. And there is a distinct movement to transition from climate change as a political theory of everything to nature rights as a political theory of everything. Have a great afternoon.
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0: tanned, focused, and ready to start another busy, albeit a little shorter, broadcast week after the Memorial Day holiday. I am Dan O'Donnell. Welcome to the Dan O'Donnell Show. We are excited to be giving away brand new DOD show merch. We have got travel coffee mugs. We have got backpacks. We have got tickets to Summerfest, as well as front row seats to see Milwaukee's favorite, the Bodines. We will be giving away all of those coming up throughout the day today. As always, jam-packed show. A Marquette University Law School poll sure as heck looks like it's nothing more than a push poll to try to absolve Democrats of responsibility for killing the budget surplus deal that we now know was supported by 80% of voters. We'll get to that in just a second. Much, much more. An Iran deal that very nearly was over the Memorial Day weekend, but was not. Could we see more movement at Camp David tomorrow? Why the location of that negotiation, or rather cabinet meeting, is so important? President Trump hates Camp David, famously has not gone there at all. Why is he having an entire cabinet meeting there? Well, the theme of today's show is to always ask yourself, why? Why do things happen? Nothing ever happens in a vacuum when it comes to politics. There are very few coincidences ever. Always ask yourself not just what is it that's happening, ask yourself why is it that it's happening. While you ponder those deep questions, ponder this. Our Carpetland USA Flooring Center talk and text line is open, 414-799-1130. You can always email me, dod@iheartmedia.com. Follow the show and watch it live streaming. Yes, the DanoCam is back on, operational. I'm feeling good enough after my knee surgery 2 weeks ago tomorrow. Yeah, there's some discomfort with being forced to sit here on camera. I can't change my position constantly as I could when the camera was off. But I live to serve, ladies and gentlemen. The people have spoken, and they demand to see my gorgeous face. Okay, nobody is actually demanding that, not even my wife. In fact, she was even saying, hey, it was kind of nice not seeing you on the DanoCam for a week last week. But we are streaming live. Please do follow the show at Dan O'Donnell Show on X, on Facebook, on Instagram. 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Follow us on social media and be prepared to do so much winning. You will win so much, you may even get tired of winning. Top stories that we are following right now. As I said, the president is convening his cabinet at Camp David in Maryland tomorrow. They're going to discuss ongoing peace talks with Iran. This, as the Pentagon announces today, U.S. forces carried out targeted strikes in southern Iran on Sunday, sinking two Iranian vessels attempting to lay mines in the Strait of Hormuz and responding to perceived threats against American troops. Now, this comes as Israeli forces launched airstrikes in Lebanon, killing at least 12 people in what officials described as efforts to counter Hezbollah threats and pressure ongoing U.S.-Iran talks. All of that coming up in the Daily Trump Date just after the 4 o'clock news. Right now, the big story in Wisconsin, Marquette University Law School poll, a very small one, and one that was convened very, very quickly. Just 450 respondents, plus or minus 5.5 point margin of error. 80% of Wisconsin adults said the state legislature should have passed the so-called budget surplus bill. That includes 77% of Republicans, 81% of Democrats, and 82% of independents. Only 11% said the bill should have been defeated. But if you look a little bit deeper into this poll, you realize that a whole lot of people did not even know that this deal was in the offing. So why was this poll conducted now? Again, you always have to ask yourself why. Please don't misunderstand. I believe that the Marquette University Law School poll is still the gold standard of polling in Wisconsin. I do believe Charles Franklin is a very good and very honest pollster. This poll, however, seems to have been commissioned by somebody for the express purpose of trying to shift the blame from Democrats who voted against the bill to the tune of 82% of all Democrats who voted on the bill in the state legislature voted against it, including 100% of all Democrats in the state Senate. The state Senate was, of course, what killed the bill in an 18-15 vote. The state legislature, the assembly, passed the measure with every single Republican voting for it. In the Senate, three Republicans, two of whom are retiring, Rob Hutton and also Steve Noss, as well as Chris Kapinga, none of whom were influenced in any way by Tom Tiffany, the gubernatorial candidate, coming out and saying, yeah, this isn't a bill that I would have passed. They joined every single Democrat. 100% of Democrats in the state Senate voted against this bill. Now, what does that tell you? That in total, 96% of Republicans were on the right side of this bill, according to public opinion. 96% said, yes, we should pass this. 82% of Democrats voted against it. Now, why do I suggest that the Marquette University Law School poll is being used as something of a push poll? Because one of the questions actually asks, how do you feel about Republican candidate for governor Tom Tiffany opposing the bill? The response options, it was the right thing for him to do, it was the wrong thing for him to do, and don't know. 18% said it was the right thing, 53% said wrong thing, 29% said don't know. When you have 29% of people, nearly a third of all respondents in this small sample size who have no idea whether it was the right thing or the wrong thing for Tom Tiffany to do, you know that most people had no idea what it is that's going on. And this is actually a very real phenomenon in polling, that people essentially try to give the pollster what they think that the person on the other end of the phone wants to hear. And more importantly, they don't want the pollster, they don't want the person who's asking them questions about politics to have them think that they're stupid, that they don't know anything. So they will typically try to, it is a very real effect, they'll try to sort of gauge what it is the correct answer. The fact that Tiffany himself was singled out, how do you feel about Tom Tiffany opposing this bill, whereas pretty much every single Democratic gubernatorial candidate, every single one with the exception of Missy Hughes, and I will personally give $100 to any one of these 450 Marquette poll respondents who actually knows who Missy Hughes is. Pretty much everyone, Francesca Hong, the leading candidate, State Senator Kelda Royce, they both very, very quickly and very, very forcefully came out against this. The Marquette poll asked only, what do you feel about the Democratic candidates coming out against this? Well, excuse me, the Democratic candidates came out way more forcefully than Tom Tiffany ever did. Tiffany went on my show and said, yeah, you know, the legislature is going to do what it's going to do. And, you know, I don't know. I think it's probably a good deal, whatever. Well, the next morning, Tom Tiffany got up and chose violence against this bill because he goes on the Ben Yount show. And he says, no, I wouldn't have voted for this. I think it's a bad deal because we want to give 100% of the taxpayers' money back to the taxpayers. This is not a deal that I would have made. Do you have any idea what Kelda Royce and what Francesca Hong were saying about this? That it was a backroom deal, it was negotiated in secret by lame ducks. They were throwing out grenades to their followers, saying that this was somehow a corrupt bargain that Governor Evers struck with those dastardly evil Republicans. In fact, in an interview with Governor Evers, WISN 12's Matt Smith, the host of Upfront, actually read back some of those awful quotes two evers that Democrats had said about him and his deal.
1: As the week went on, I want to read a couple phrases that were used to describe this deal. A con of election year gimmicks, a payday loan put together by a bunch of lame ducks. One lawmaker even wore a duck tie, a Democrat. Reckless proposal stitched together in a back room. These were all Democrats.
2: Right, I understand. And we did, we did make this together with the Assembly and Senate leaders. They're leaders, and so that's and they promised that they'd have enough votes on the Senate side, and they didn't. So politics reign supreme in the state of Wisconsin. And it's not that I'm leaving office just thinking this has just been, this is the worst thing ever. But it damn near is. When people say that they don't have the willingness to get some money to schools when they could, that's a bad place to be.
0: And over the course of that entire interview, it was clear he was not talking about Republicans. Again, 96% of whom voted in favor of this deal. He was talking about Democrats. Evers knew instantly who was responsible for sinking that deal. He failed in believing that at least one or two Democrats would defy leadership. And I didn't even mention Dianne Hesselbein instantly. After this deal was announced, it was announced on a Monday. We actually broke it first at the Heartland Post, heartlandpost.com, brand new digital media initiative. And by the way, we have got a couple of big, big exclusives today and tomorrow. We have an absolutely massive exclusive coming tomorrow with respect to some goings-on in Milwaukee County. You're not going to want to miss this. We're, of course, going to bring it to you as well here at the Dan O'Donnell Show. Be looking for the story, though, to hit first at Heartland Post tomorrow morning. So, of course, Governor Evers knew exactly who is responsible because Dianne Hesselbein instantly came out and said, she's the leader of the Senate Democrats. As far as I'm concerned, there is no deal. That was a signal no Democrat is supposed to vote for this. Tom Tiffany coming out and saying, well, I don't think it's that great of a deal. Yeah, well, I think we probably should have just returned some more of the money to taxpayers. That's not exactly a forceful. This is not Donald Trump saying, I will primary you straight to hell if you vote for this deal. Republicans wanted this to happen. There's a reason that both Fitzgerald, LeMahieu and Robin Voss were negotiating this with Governor Evers. Now, I don't think any Republican was totally 100% happy with it. That's sort of how good deals work. You're never completely satisfied with what you get. Bucks fans had better learn that one real quick once Giannis is traded at some point before the NBA draft. The American people had better realize this as we're getting very close to a deal being consummated with Iran. We'll get into all of the wild stuff that was floating about. You would have thought that part of the deal would be converting Washington, D.C. to one giant mosque. We were going to replace the Lincoln Memorial with a mosque. That is what the liberal media was trying to convince you was in this deal. It was so bad for America. Well, it turns out none of it, of course, was true. There was absolutely no truth to the leaked details that were going. We'll dive into that in the 4 o'clock hour. But Republicans understood that this was not a perfect deal, but it was probably the best deal that they were going to get with a Democrat governor. Every Republican running for re-election, save for one, Chris Kapinga, and I don't believe Kapinga's even up in this session. In fact, I'm almost positive he's not up. He's not running for re-election. Every single Republican running for re-election is able to say, yeah, I voted in favor of this bill. Pretty much every single Democrat, with the exception of a couple, coincidentally enough, I don't think so, in swing states who might face tough re-election battles, are going to have to say to voters, no, I voted against this. But why did this poll happen now? Because Democrats understand, I think, that they are the ones who are getting blamed for this. So now they can point to this poll. Now they essentially have a sort of push poll saying, well, what do you think about Tom Tiffany coming out and basically saying to Republicans, you'd better not vote for this? This is how these sorts of things work. Never, ever, ever just accept that something happens. Always ask, why is it happening?
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0: Peter in Bayside, up first on the Dan O'Donnell Show. Welcome back to it as we are discussing a new Marquette University Law School poll that shows the overwhelming majority of people really, really wanted some of their money back. No real surprises there. Peter, welcome to the Dan O'Donnell Show.
19: Thanks a lot, Dan. I love your show, and I'm so glad to hear that you're on the mend.
0: Well, thank you very much, my friend. Appreciate it.
19: This may be out to left field, but there, as far as I can tell, there'd be nothing to have stopped old Tony from line item vetoing out that return money, leaving just the money to the schools and a double middle finger to the Republicans and to the applause of his leftist buddies with, since he's headed out the door, very few repercussions. I can't escape the thought that maybe he and Maggie cooked this up. And he is just pissed off that it didn't pass and he didn't get a chance to do it. But maybe not. As far as the push poll goes, absolutely that's what they're doing.
0: As far as what now? Oh, as far as, okay, as far as whether this essentially operates like a push poll. I actually do disagree with you because there would be some real serious issues that I don't even think the Wisconsin Supreme Court would be able to save Evers on with respect to using the line item veto to excise all of the giveaways back to the taxpayers, because it has to be purely budgetary. Generally speaking, that line item veto is only able to be used for actual budget bills. Here in Wisconsin, we do things much, much differently than pretty much every other state when it comes to the budget. There is basically all of your, I don't want to say all of your legislating, but a whole lot of the big legislative priorities get taken care of every 2 years in the budget process, and they're put in the budget. And the line item veto, commonly known as the partial veto or Frankenstein veto or Vanna White veto, or most recently known as the 400-year veto, I think it would have a very difficult time passing constitutional muster in terms of a standalone bill. Then again, never put anything past Governor Evers. That said, the most popular part of this bill, do you really think that the most popular part of this bill is, oh, we're going to reimburse schools at a much higher rate for special education funding? In fact, if you ask the average person, if you asked anybody who took part in that Marquette University Law School poll, they'd have no idea

at Memorial Day. No, I was not 8 beers deep. It was actually very substantive. It was with my mom and my uncle, my mom's boyfriend. It was a wonderful conversation about the extent to which economic hardship or perceived economic hardship impacts how people vote. And I kind of wanted to talk quite a bit about that in the 5 o'clock hour, because I think this is going to be the thing that really drives people in the 2026 midterms. And one of the big things that was really impacting people's bottom lines, they were opening up their property tax bills this December and just getting sticker shock, saying, wait, what? How did my taxes go up $1,000? Well, it was because Governor Evers, through that 400-year veto, allowed school districts to dramatically increase by $325 per pupil per year for the next 400 years the amount of tax levy that they can impose on the people that pay taxes in their district without ever having to go to referendum. It was the worst piece of policy. I think the single most unconstitutional use of the partial veto ever. So naturally, the Wisconsin Supreme Court upheld it. And it was devastating as people were realizing why it was that their property taxes were going up as high as they were. They were saying, I'm not going to vote for a Democrat. I'm not going to vote for somebody who wants to continue this policy. And Tiffany's talking point, Tiffany's plan was very, very clear. For day one, we are undoing this 400-year veto. It's a disaster. And the only way we're going to ever achieve meaningful property tax relief is not with a $600 or $300 one-time giveaway by squandering away a $2.2 billion structural surplus. It's not an actual surplus. It is a projected surplus that might not actually be there at the end of the 2027 fiscal year. What we need to do is actually fundamentally rethink how it is that we're going to do property taxes and how we're going to do school levies in the future. What this deal did was to allow Governor Evers to say, well, I try to Democrats to say, well, we tried to give you back your property tax relief. The problem is the Democratic gubernatorial candidates and Senate Majority Leader Hesselbein and Assembly Minority Leader Greta Neubauer all jumped the gun. And they all said, well, we can't stand the idea that the people would get back some of the money that we should be able to spend. Because remember, they all think that this is going to be a Democrat sweep, that Hesselbein is going to be the majority leader, not the minority leader as she is now, that Neubauer is going to take control of the assembly, that there's going to be a Democrat governor, and that they would be able to spend what they see as a $2.2 billion surplus as sort of like their own personal slush fund. Look, Tony Evers had his own personal COVID slush fund that he was hoarding like the dragon Smaug from The Hobbit, just hiding under his treasure in the governor's mansion. And the Democratic governor candidates want that exact same thing with this budget surplus so they can dole it out to their political allies. They were ticked off because they didn't want that money given back to the taxpayers. They wanted to spend it for themselves on their pet causes, to reward their supporters, to fund their political priorities. It's really as simple as that. Here's your problem. That polls really, really, really poorly. People, I believe, were starting to place the blame exactly where it belonged on those Democrats, who, again, voted against the bill to the tune of 82%, including 100% of Democrat state senators. So then they had to change this narrative. They had to somehow blame Tom Tiffany. Well, here's your problem. They don't have the dominant monopoly. They don't have dominant control over Wisconsin media anymore. They can't just put something out in the Journal Sentinel and public radio and just say, okay, yes, this is true. Not only do you have talk radio, you have podcasts like Belling and Jay Weber. You have websites like the Heartland Post that are providing a counter to that left-wing narrative. So then you have to put out this poll and to try to get people to say, well, what do you think about Tom Tiffany coming out and saying that we should oppose it? Oh, yes, yes. Yes, it was the wrong thing. That has the classic makings of a push poll. When you're basically are we aware what a push poll is?
Don't feel bad. Don't feel bad if you don't understand it. It's a little inside politics. I'll tell you what, when we come back, we're going to get into how exactly these sorts of push polls work, how you actually

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4: IBA Madison.
5: A Western Wisconsin man charged with killing his mother. 27-year-old Michael Hurlbert of Menominee is charged with first-degree intentional homicide and Friday's stabbing death in Eau Claire. Police say Hurlbert admitted to killing 56-year-old Lisa Bragg Hurlbert. He's being held on $1 million cash bond. The Wisconsin Department of Public Instruction wants the public's help defining what students need to succeed after high school. The department's Portrait of a Graduate initiative is aimed at gathering input on the knowledge, skills, and experiences students should have when they finish high school. The initiative will use a pair of public input sessions and an online survey. And the 2027 State High School Hockey Tournament has a new home. Wisconsin Interscholastic Athletic Association says the tournament's moving to Legacy 20 Arena in DeForest. I'm Trent Rice.
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1: Hope you all had a wonderful Memorial Day weekend. Hope you did at least take some time to reflect on why it is that we had that three-day weekend, just gorgeous weather weekend, and said a little thank you in your own way to those who made the ultimate sacrifice for our freedom. How sick is it that it was a gorgeous weekend? I'm at cookouts and parties and just having the time of my life. And I could not wait to get back here on the air because I knew we'd have the Dano cam back on. All would be right with the world. I so thoroughly enjoy what it is I do. And that's why we are saying thank you to our listeners, our fans. We lovingly call you folks Dan Nation. It is, you have this incredible love for the show that we can't possibly appreciate enough. You are with us forever. That's why we say it's eternal damnation. That is my producer, Eric, in there. He's like, he's just waiting. He's like, he's got his finger on the button to talk to me. Like, he knew where I was going with that joke. And folks, no, I don't actually mean, I'm not blasphemous or anything. It's just, it's funny. Dan Nation, we love it. And that's why we are giving away tickets to Summerfest. We are giving away front row seats to go see the Bodines. Would you believe, I don't think I've seen the Bodines in probably 25 years. I'll have to change that. And we are also giving away the most hotly anticipated items of the summer. 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I'm telling you, folks, it is absolutely perfect to take to the beach, to take to the pool this summer. 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Sometime this show, we're going to call for the correct caller. But again, I I'm not saying this to be self-serving. 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And we are going to start next hour. As you can tell, I am quite excited. We also have some breaking news to report just in. First reported by Matt Smith of Upfront, he tweeted, instead of sentencing on June 3rd for former Milwaukee County Judge Hannah Dugan, U.S. District Judge Lynn Edelman has scheduled oral arguments on a defense motion to reconsider a request for acquittal and a new trial. In case you folks, the cynics amongst you, we're wondering when and if Edelman was going to throw out this verdict, it sure seems like it is coming soon. We will discuss that coming up in the 4 o'clock hour. I'm going to work some sources, see if I can find out any more information about that as it comes in. As far as the remainder of this hour, of course, we will name the unhinged liberal of the day. That is coming up in about 15 minutes. We were discussing the push-pull aspect of the Marquette University Law School poll. And please don't misunderstand. I do not believe that Marquette is running a push-pull. I believe, in fact, that this is the single best poll that we have in Wisconsin. It is very accurate. It has a long-standing history. Charles Franklin is a very good pollster. I find him to be very good, very honest, very unbiased. But this poll, frankly, was something of an abomination. A push poll is one that is not designed to actually gauge public opinion. It's designed to shape public opinion. It is designed to call people up and to inform them about something that they might not know about, but is beneficial to the people who are paying for the poll. For example, what would be a good example of a push poll? Okay, if I was going to conduct a push poll on Governor Evers and the 400-year veto, here's how I would do it. And I don't think enough people know about Governor Evers' 400-year veto. I would call up and I would ask respondents, what do you think about Governor Evers raising your property taxes for the next 400 years? Are you in favor, opposed, or have no opinion? As a follow-up, to try to get somebody to think, because I'm assuming that they don't really know about what exactly is going on with respect to the issue that I'm polling them about, I would say, in 2023, Governor Evers unconstitutionally used his veto authority to raise your property taxes for the next 400 years. Do you believe that future governors should have the ability to do something similar? Yes, no, or no opinion. You see, what I'm doing is I'm getting your opinion, but I'm also shaping your opinion. Why do I believe that there are some very clear push-pull aspects of this latest Marquette University Law School poll? First of all, the fact that it is only asking, what do you think about, in fact, I've got the exact language here. How do you feel about Republican candidate for governor Tom Tiffany opposing the bill? Well, who the hell knew? With 29% of the people who responded told the pollster, told the person asking the question, I had no idea he opposed the bill. You're informing them that he did. When you separate him from the, quote, Democrat candidates, instead of asking the same question about Francesca Hong, same question about Kelda Royce, if you had a question, Mandela Barnes tepidly supported the bill, so too did Sarah Rodriguez, ask individually. Granted, that would have gone on for a long time because you've got obviously 9 candidates for governor running on the Democrat side. But the idea that you would ask, well, what do you think about Tom Tiffany opposing the bill? That instantly, after you have already established as a pollster that most people supported this bill, you are implanting in their mind, oh, Tom Tiffany opposed it. The Democrat candidates, they're just sort of this amorphous, nameless, faceless blob. It's like, oh, okay, the Democrat candidates. Well, there's no name to it. So when it comes down to vote for one of them, well, maybe we remember, maybe we don't. Again, I don't believe that the Marquette poll is per se a push poll. Some of them, and you'll know, folks, if you are ever asked a question in a push poll, now that you know what one is, you will know it when you hear it, because it is designed specifically to A, change your mind, the person who is actually asking you the question. It's specifically designed to change your mind. And then it's also designed simultaneously to get a result that can be pushed out there to drive a certain narrative. And this poll, all day long, I have never seen a Marquette University Law School poll dominate a day's headlines like this. The only way you could get a poll to dominate more is if it would be like, Tom Tiffany is polling at 4%. Francesca Hong gets 96% of the vote. Tom Tiffany gets 4. they wanted the results of this poll out there. It's like, oh my gosh, what a revelation. 80% of people want their money back. 80% of people want a $600 check. No real surprises. Now, you can't allow just sort of out there the idea that Democrats are once again on the wrong side of an 80-20 issue. Let's see, what are some other 80-20 issues that Democrats are on the wrong side of? Oh, here's one. Men should not be in women's locker rooms. Forget about 80-20. That one's like 95-5. It's like normal people, 95%. Perverts who want to be in women's locker rooms, 5%. It's like the normies versus the pervs on that one. Illegal immigration. Should we crack down on illegal immigrants? 80% of people. Yes. Should we deport criminal illegal aliens? 80% of people routinely say yes, if not more. Democrats on the wrong side of that issue routinely. Now it's like, well, do people want more of their own money back? 80% of people say yes. I actually question the 20% who said no. I'm not saying that it was wrong to oppose this particular bill, but when it's being phrased as, hey, do you want some more of your money back? almost everybody is going to say, yes, almost everybody had a normal response to Memorial Day, except, of course, for our unhinged liberal of the day. That story next.
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0: Hey, friends. 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
0: And we have a new podcast, Call It What It Is. You may know us from Graceland Memorial, but did you know that we are actually besties in real life?
1: When one of us sends out the distress signal, the other one always answers the call. 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
0: And what does that look like? 1,000 pep talks, 1,000,000 I've got yous, some very urgent I'm coming overs. Because, I don't know, let's face it, life can get even crazier than a season finale of Grey's Anatomy.
1: And now here we are, opening up the friendship circle.
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0: Following up on the breaking news that we had for you a short time ago, Hannah Dugan is not going to be sentenced as originally scheduled on June 3rd. She was supposed to be scheduled to be sentenced next week. That's not going to happen. And in fact, we are going to get into that. What instead is going to be argued in its place instead of having a sentencing hearing certainly looks like federal judge Lynn Edelman, one of the leftiest of the lefties on the federal judiciary, is looking for a way to throw out this verdict. We'll get into that coming up in the 4 o'clock hour. Right now, though, time to name the unhinged liberal of the day.
1: Does that make me crazy?
2: Trump is Hitler.
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7: America is over.
0: Today's unhinged liberal of the day is none other than psychopathic brewery owner Kirk Bangstad, also a candidate for governor of Wisconsin, as a Democrat, of course. While everybody else in the known universe, save for pretty much everybody in Minneapolis, was mentioning Memorial Day, was marking Memorial Day with somber posts honoring the fallen, Minneapolis was marking 6 years to the day that George Floyd died. Bangstad instead used Memorial Day to double down on his long-running scheme to give free beer to everybody who shows up at his tap room the day President Trump dies. He took to Facebook yesterday and unleashed a profanity-laced tirade toward the president while explicitly tying it to his Free Beer Day promotion. Quote, "Bleep it. I hate this guy with every fiber of my being. We can't wait for Free Beer Day, and we hope it happens before our flagship taproom closes for the summer." The message comes as Bangstad and his company continue to aggressively market 8647 non-alcoholic beer, an obvious reference to 8647 or eliminate the 47th president. Kirk Bangstad, as always, your unhinged liberal of the day. Before we went to Memorial Day weekend, we were talking about the end of the Stephen Colbert show and framed it in how just sad an existence you have to be when your entire life, when you are so obsessed with one other human being. It's not like, okay, all Republicans, or you're focused on policy, or there's some ideological gripe that you have with the other side. Like, for example, I do conservative political talk. I do conservative journalism, conservative opinion writing. I am talking about why my ideas are superior to those alleged ideas put forth by my political opponents. But could you imagine if everything I wrote, if everything that I talked about on this show was focused on one specific Democrat, if it was just, I don't know, Gavin Newsom or Tony Evers, if there was just no change every single day, you knew that it was going to be 3 hours of bashing Tony Evers. Now, of course, there are those who don't actually listen to the show or talk radio or consume any conservative journalist and just assume that that's exactly what this is. But imagine if my show was just that myopic. Imagine if my life was just that myopic, where all of my attention was 100% focused on one human being. How...
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0: Welcome back. It is the Dan O'Donnell Show as we are following breaking news. Federal Judge Lynn Edelman has canceled disgraced former Milwaukee County Circuit Court Judge Hannah Dugan's sentencing hearing before him. Remember, Dugan was convicted in December on one count of helping an illegal alien violent offender escape from ICE agents who were there to take him into custody by allowing him and his attorney to sneak through the jury room exit in her courtroom into a secret set of elevators. And he, once he reached the ground floor, took off running. Now, thankfully, the FBI and ICE team that was there to take this guy into custody was able to get him and arrest him, and he has since been deported. Well, back in December, Dugan was convicted on one of two counts. I was actually the one, folks, who broke this story that this happened. It was a major story that Dugan and pretty much everybody else denied to the death before FBI Director Kash Patel made the announcement a couple of days later that, yes, indeed, Dugan was being arrested. She was being federally charged. And I was shocked that Edelman actually allowed a conviction to happen, that he didn't essentially issue a judgment notwithstanding the verdict or something like that and just toss out the conviction. Dugan has since resigned as a Milwaukee County judge, and it has been my suspicion that somehow Edelman, who is widely considered, first of all, Edelman has been on the bench since the Taft administration. The man is about 402 years old, and he's considered, widely considered, one of the most leftist judges in the federal judiciary. It has long been my suspicion that at some point he was going to attempt to basically say, look, the punishment is that Dugan is no longer a judge, that she is no longer able to have that status and that power. She had to resign. Why are we punishing her anymore? That he was going to rule on one of several different potential concepts, that there were somehow inconsistent verdicts, that because Dugan was found guilty on felony obstruction but not guilty on the related misdemeanor of concealing a person as evidence, that the jury was confused or that there was a compromised verdict, that there deserved to be a new trial, that somehow, and this is the most asinine argument that I think I've ever heard, Dugan's attorneys literally argued that she had absolute judicial immunity, that she could commit crimes on the bench simply because she was on the bench, simply because she was in her courtroom. To which I responded, okay, let's say she gets really, really mad at a defendant and bludgeons him to death with her gavel. She's in the courtroom and she is bashing the gavel, but instead of bashing it on her table, she's bashing it on the defendant's head. Is that okay? Does she have total immunity? No, total immunity. First of all, they completely misinterpreted the concept of judicial immunity. Judicial immunity arises when it basically says you can't sue a judge for ruling against you in a civil matter. In a criminal case, if the judge commits a crime, like, let's say the judge is, you know, she's instead of taking a cigarette break, she decides to take a crystal meth break. Would a judge be allowed to smoke crystal meth during a break in the act? No, of course not, because there is no such thing as judicial immunity. There is also the possibility that Judge Edelman can rule that the evidence was insufficient. That, I mean, there are any number of ways that he could essentially cook the books, that he could sort of rig this thing to ensure that Judge Dugan either is acquitted or has a new trial. Now, would there be able to be an appeal? Would the federal government appeal? Yes, I believe absolutely. And I believe that Edelman would be embarrassed by the Seventh Circuit Court of Appeals as he was about 15 years ago when he tried to overturn. He was the federal judge. People forget this. When there was a challenge to Governor Walker shortly after he was elected, putting in a voter ID requirement, Judge Adelman tried to single-handedly toss it out. The Seventh Circuit Court of Appeals, which is the appeals court that sits directly above Adelman in the Eastern District of Wisconsin, it's a Chicago-based court, they issued one of the most humiliating rebukes I have ever seen, basically saying, well, Judge Adelman may think that he is the law, but in actuality, the law is the law. So we'll see. June 3rd, what would that be, next Wednesday? So a week from tomorrow, there is going to be a hearing. No cameras in the courtroom, obviously, because it's federal court. But we may very well see this conviction tossed out, as the breaking news that came in about a half hour ago, that the sentencing hearing was canceled and that instead Judge Adelman is going to hold oral arguments on motions that Dugan's defense team had filed to either get a new trial or just throw out the conviction altogether. All right. Carpetland USA talk and text line is 414-799-1130. At some point this hour, we are going to give away a Dan O'Donnell Show travel coffee mug, as well as some tickets to go see the Bodines, Summerfest tickets as well. It's a great prize pack. It is coming up sometime later this hour. Be sure that you are listening. 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
1: We have to keep winning. We have to win more. We're going to win more.
0: The president convening his entire cabinet in a very rare trip to Camp David. And people are remarking about the fact that Trump has repeatedly said how much he hates Camp David in the Maryland mountains. He says it's run down, it's a shack. So why is he there? It is widely believed that there may be people who are going to talk with the entire cabinet who maybe don't want to be seen in front of the White House, if you catch my drift. People for whom a picture in front of the White House shaking hands with the President of the United States would look very, very bad to the people that they would have to go home and present that to in a nation that America is at war with, a nation called Iran. I don't know how much more direct I can be. It's believed that Iranian leaders are going to be there to hammer home the final couple of deal points that are apparently holding up this grand bargain. Coming up in just a second, we will talk with Dave Spano, CEO of Annex Wealth Management. It appears that there are already the makings of a sort of peace dividend on the markets, but we will find out exactly what is going on. Stay tuned. That's coming up in just a second. Back in Washington, D.C., Vice President J.D. Vance convened a meeting of his anti-fraud task force and outlined exactly what that task force has already done in just the first couple of months of its existence.
5: In just 2 months, we've exposed billions of dollars in benefits that have been stolen from the American people. We've referred over $22 billion in fraudulent small business loans back to the Treasury for collection. We've deferred more than $1.3 billion in fraudulent Medicaid reimbursements that were coming from various states, particularly California. We put a six-month hold on enrollments for new hospice and home health care providers because so many of the newer hospice providers were not actually providing hospice services, but were just focused on fraud. So we're going to cut that out for a little bit and try to get to a place where we can actually certify that the people providing hospice services are actually providing those very necessary and important services. We've recovered taxpayer funds from the $135 billion stolen after the floodgates were opened in the immediate aftermath of COVID. We have found $6.3 billion in suspected fraudulent government contracts, which were mostly awarded during the last administration, and that has stopped. And finally, we blocked $60 million in student aid fraud that should have gone to young people trying to get an education, but instead we're going to fraudsters.
0: The vice president said that this is a bipartisan effort, and he announced today the cooperation with a bipartisan group of attorneys general, notably absent Wisconsin's Josh Call, but he did secure commitments from states like Connecticut and Oregon in the fight against fraud, which he said is not a victimless crime.
5: I think the theme here of the anti-fraud task force up to this point has really been that we're protecting two classes of victims here. We're protecting the American taxpayers who shouldn't have their money stolen by fraudsters. And of course, we're protecting the people who need these services. Fraud is not a victimless crime. This is not somebody gets to make some money for violating the law, and otherwise it's not a big deal. This is people who rely on critical services, students who rely on student loan services, sick people who rely on hospice care, a number of small businesses who rely on the availability of these loans so that they can grow their business and hire people. All of these people, all of our fellow Americans, have been taken advantage by fraudsters, and the task force is here to stop it.
0: That, ladies and gentlemen, is your daily Trump Date. We now bring in Dave Spano, the CEO of Annex Wealth Management, who's been off the last couple of weeks, but with good reason. His daughter graduated from college, and the family took a wonderful trip to the Greek Isles in celebration. Congratulations to you and your wonderful daughter, Dave, but it is great to have you back on the Dan O'Donnell Show, my friend.
2: Yeah, thanks for having us. It's always good to celebrate the wins in life, and so I'm glad we had the opportunity to do that, but certainly miss talking to you, my friend, and so much to talk about.
0: Yeah, there certainly is. Now, you heard me sort of reference the peace dividend. It sounded like markets were ready to absolutely explode, and I mean just take off like a rocket if, in fact, there was some sort of peace deal announced over the weekend. There, of course, wasn't. We still did see a pretty good day for the NASDAQ, and I believe the S&P 500. Dow, I think, did it drop down a little bit. I was kind of watching the markets in the back of my, you know, I've got 10
2: different screens. Yeah, the Dow was off 100.
0: Yeah, so it was, I mean, it was up. It was, I thought it was down about 400 or 500 at one point. It certainly does seem, once there is a deal announced, and I'm going to take a wild guess that Iranians are coming to the United States. They're coming to Camp David tomorrow to sort of hammer out the final details of this deal. It does seem like when we finally get that deal, the market's just going to go crazy.
2: Well, you know, new news is always one of the reasons why you see the volatility in the market. Now, if we're talking about it today, and we've been talking about it over the weekend, we did expect that we were going to see some upside. But a lot of this stuff is beginning to get baked in. But that doesn't mean there's not more upside. You know, the things in this deal that are going to be interesting is, you know, we froze $100 billion in assets, and we all know what happened when a former president unreleased some frozen assets, you know, where that money went. And,
0: yep.
2: And you know, when what party is coming to Camp David? Is it the pragmatic team, or is it the military team, the army team? So, you know, there's two sides that they're arguing with.
0: The Iranians, right. Because there is this hardline faction, which is as recently as what yesterday, trying to lay more mines in the Straits of Hormuz. We had to kind of put a little end to that charade. But you're right. And it's interesting, Dave, that you mentioned that, because one of the big holdups in this deal, one of the big issues, is that nobody's quite sure who's in charge in Iran, because everybody who was in charge is now dead.
2: Yeah. Well, Khamenei's son is apparently says making some promises, but there is that, and of course they are under great economic pain. So unfreezing those assets might give them some relief. But as you mentioned, once those straits are opened, what does that look like? That doesn't mean that oil is going to get to the markets immediately.
0: Right.
2: It's going to take some time. There are certainly wells, and there's production that's going to have to ramp up again. And all those ships are going to have to make it from where they are to where they're going. And that's going to take some time. And so this isn't going to be an immediate reaction. I think the emotional part is what we would see, this peace dividend, which does take time. But as you pointed out at the beginning, what did we see in the markets today? It was largely driven by Micron. We talked mm-hmm. about, obviously, the AI trades. Micron up 19% just today. If you were smart enough to buy that 1 year ago, folks, listen to this, up 857% over the last 12 months. So just one of those AI trades that will continue to work towards. And you think about, more importantly, what does that mean for markets? What does it mean for the economy? It will continue to put pressure on the Federal Reserve, because this is now inflationary to some extent. And so now you have to say, what is Kevin Warsh going to do? If you want to look at for something for fun, look at the poly markets. They are suggesting that the next move is not down, but up from the Federal Reserve. And so lots of this is going to happen. You know, if the oil comes in and oil prices come down, you're going to start to see an immediate reaction. You saw Delta hit an all-time high today. Yep. So those who have immediate reaction to the oil prices, they will react. The rest will be based on what we've seen already, which is what is your organization, what is your company, are you in AI chips, so on and so forth. That is where you're starting to see the big moves, and that will continue. But this is the end of earnings season, so this is when the hanky-panky starts.
0: And this is when you really do need to check with someone who's working with and for you as a fee-only fiduciary. They're not trying to sell you a product. They are working to help you secure your family's financial future. 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Dave Spano, the CEO of Annex Wealth Management. When we come back, we'll get into some of the details of that deal, at least that we can surmise, and the misinformation that was proliferating all weekend.
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0: Whole lot of misinformation all Memorial Day weekend about what was in, what was not in a proposed deal with the Iranians. And of course, all of it was designed to make President Trump look weak, look feckless, look desperate to get some deal, any deal. We'll dive into that in just 1 second. But first, we are saying thank you to our listeners with, for the first time ever, Dan O'Donnell Show merch. And right now, we are giving away a Dan O'Donnell Show travel coffee mug along with a pair of tickets.

0: after months of saying Iran cannot have a nuclear weapon, Iran can't have a nuclear weapon, that somehow nuclear disarmament and surrendering of enriched uranium or uranium that could be enriched was not part of this deal. It was, of course, nonsense. There was never any truth to it, but it didn't matter. It took off like wildfire across the mainstream media, which, of course, filtered into social media. And I'm fielding questions about this at every single cookout I went to. Dan, has Trump lost his mind? I said, until you hear something official or until you hear something that even sounds like it's within the realm of possibility, don't believe what you're hearing from MS Now. In fact, Secretary of State Marco Rubio said exactly that. We are either going to get a deal that is good for the United States and good for the rest of the world, or we're going to walk away. It's really of no consequence to us.
1: Well, look, I think our position is well stated. The president had a very important, I think, historic call just a couple days ago with a number of leaders from the region. I think there's strong alignment and agreement on what a preliminary draft should look like. I think that, like anything with something like this, it's going to take a couple days to settle on, even down to the disagreements over a word, sentence. So we'll have to work through that. If there's going to be a deal, we're going to have to work through that. But this is, it's either going to be a good deal or there isn't going to be one.
0: And that's sort of the bottom line. And this is, I believe, what's going on at Camp David tomorrow, that the entire cabinet is getting together. I believe there are going to be representatives from the remnants of the Iranian regime or whomever it is that can speak for the government, such as it is of Iran, that these Iranians did not want the optics of them going to the White House, and that there is going to be a deal that is going to be beneficial to both nations, beneficial to the Iranians in that they get to live, that they get to have a country, and beneficiaries to that are going to be all of the people who are potentially going to be living freer than they ever have before. Now, I'm not going to suggest that somehow all of a sudden Iran is going to go back to the days of the Shah, but the idea is to get the Iranian people to a position where they themselves are able to either work with and vote for and support or vote out whatever current iteration of the government looks like, or they're to a point where they're able to rise up and overturn it. I think the administration fundamentally miscalculated in that they thought as soon as the Iranian regime was decapitated, as soon as the Ayatollah was killed, his leadership structure was killed, as soon as the Iranian Air Force and Navy and Revolutionary Guard was decimated, and literally, Iran does not have a Navy anymore. Iran does not have an Air Force anymore. Iran is no longer able to launch ballistic missiles. I mean, the military operation in Iran was about as smashing a success. And I do mean that literally. It was a smashing success. It was about as successful as one could have possibly hoped. But I think the administration, the Trump administration, believed erroneously that there was going to be a popular uprising and that there would be an overturning of the rest of the remnants of the regime. Well, the problem with that was almost immediately before February 28th, where the Ayatollah was killed in those airstrikes, the regime was gunning down protesters in the streets by the thousands, possibly tens of thousands. We have no idea. We think at bare minimum, there were 5,000 protesters who were killed in cold blood. Now, some more brutal estimates suggest that it was as many as 30,000 people, but those weren't just people who were, you know, kind of coming up and going out like protesting George Floyd. These were the leaders. These were about the bravest people who were standing up to that regime, which was still in power. They were the people who were saying no more, and they were killed. Well, what do you think that's going to do to anybody else who would dare to try to foment a popular uprising? It didn't happen. So now the Trump administration is essentially stuck negotiating with people who we're not entirely sure are going to be in power or who are going to be in a position to actually effectuate the terms of the deal. And that's one of the things that's taken so long. Do we have a winner, Eric?

0: Mark G. from Milwaukee, congratulations. First winner of our Dan O'Donnell Show merch. He gets one of our pretty darn cool travel coffee mugs. You're using the travel coffee mug that we got you. Of course you are, producer Eric, as he holds up his styrofoam cup. Oh, you could be drinking like a king out of a golden chalice. Okay, a stainless steel chalice. And he says he uses that for coffee. So what do you drink? Oh, is it water out of there, out of the styrofoam cup? Okay, and we really don't have like Dixie cups at work. So everybody just drinks water out of styrofoam cups. You could be drinking water. It keeps things cool just as much as it keeps things warm. But Mark G. of Milwaukee does get the Dan O'Donnell Show travel coffee mug. Tickets to go see the Bodines at Summerfest. We will have another chance to win Dan O'Donnell Show backpack coming up sooner than you think. Stay tuned. The Dan O'Donnell Show will be back before you know it.
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4: A Western Wisconsin man charged with killing his mother. 27-year-old Michael Hurlbert of Menominee is charged with first-degree intentional homicide and Friday's stabbing death in Eau Claire. Police say Hurlbert admitted to killing 56-year-old Lisa Bragg Hurlbert. He's being held on $1 million cash bond. The Wisconsin Department of Public Instruction wants the public's help defining what students need to succeed after high school. The department's Portrait of a Graduate initiative is aimed at gathering input on the knowledge, skills, and experiences students should have when they finish high school. The initiative will use a pair of public input sessions and an online survey. And the 2027 State High School Hockey Tournament has a new home. Wisconsin Interscholastic Athletic Association says the tournament's moving to Legacy 20 Arena in DeForest. I'm Trent Rice.
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6: The warmest day of 2026 giving way to chances of showers and storms north of Madison Lake this evening and overnight. Wednesday, more widespread chances of shower and thunderstorm activity, especially Wednesday afternoon. Expect a high near 87. With your 27 storm track forecast, I'm Chief Meteorologist Cameron Hopman.
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0: So what exactly needs to be in an agreement that the United States would find acceptable to end the conflict in Iran? And what is actually going to occur when I believe that, and this is nothing more than me just sort of reading the political tea leaves here. Welcome back to the Dan O'Donnell Show. Another chance to win Dan O'Donnell Show merch, like our friend Mark G, who just won the coveted travel coffee mug, as well as a pair of Summerfest tickets and front row seats to go see the Bodines on the 4th of July. What we are looking for is most likely a deal that is either very close or is announced tomorrow following this full cabinet meeting at Camp David. I believe that this is taking place at Camp David because there is a tremendous amount of security, some modicum of secrecy about it. And I believe that Iranian negotiators are flying in and they don't want the optics of being photographed or videoed shaking hands with the president or outside of the White House because of the hardliners who are still in that country. That is just my very strong suspicion. It's very weird. Trump has been on the record for years saying how much he hates Camp David. He very famously does not go to it. And there's a reason for that. He he's a real estate guy. He's used to luxury. And Camp David is most decidedly not luxurious. But the reason that I think it's being used now is for precisely the reason that you think, because there are going to be high-level Iranian negotiators in there who don't want to be photographed in front of the White House. What has been reported this weekend, and what I can ascertain is a real part of this framework, is an extension of the ceasefire for 60 days. Commitments to halt all military operations on every front, including Lebanon. Now, the Israeli military just struck the southern part of Lebanon. And I believe, and this is just, again, me sort of reading the tea leaves, that this is the Israeli military getting in what it considers to be necessary to take out some of the Hezbollah cells there before there is this full ceasefire that goes into effect. Both sides agree not to initiate any new conflicts or threaten any force. In exchange for this, Iran immediately reopens the Strait of Hormuz to international shipping, gets rid of all mines, all obstacles, and restores traffic to pre-war levels. And this doesn't happen instantly, so this is probably going to be spread out over 15 to 30 days, and this is part of that 60-day ceasefire period to return to a state of pre-war traffic levels. No tolls, no fees, no anything. In exchange for that, the United States lifts its naval blockade on all Iranian ports. Iran supposedly would still be allowed to sell oil freely during this initial period of the ceasefire. There would be, in exchange for this, still some sanctions that remain on oil, gas, petrochemicals, that sort of thing. But the United States does agree to waive some of those sanctions. There is also, and you heard Dave Spano earlier in the hour make reference to this, this is a portion of this deal that I, because of recent history, just cannot get behind. Unfreezing Iranian assets, somewhere in the neighborhood of 12 to 25 billion. Dave astutely made the observation that the last time we unfroze Iranian assets, that was in August of 2023. October 7th, 2023 was the single worst terror attack in Israeli history. Iranian-backed Hamas fighters parachuted into a music festival and slaughtered innocent people indiscriminately, took hostages, went to nearby settlements, and just started killing. More than 1,300 people were killed. Hundreds more were taken hostage, some held for 2 years until the final hostages were released when President Trump first took office. I mean, it was an absolute disaster. It happened because Iran had assets unfrozen that it could use on, say, humanitarian aid. It could then use money that it still had to fund this terror operation, and it did. The biggest sticking point that I am hearing is, of course, on the nuclear commitments. And this is also where, no, I do not first of all, I don't trust the Iranians at all. I believe striking a deal with anyone who is ever loyal to the Ayatollah and the mullahs and the previous regime is ultimately futile because they lie. They're just not trustworthy negotiators. Iran would reaffirm to never develop nuclear weapons and dispose of its stockpile of highly enriched uranium, reportedly over 400 kilograms that are near weapons grade. That is a good amount of nuclear material. There is, and this is what I am told, or I am led to believe. Marco Rubio is not calling me on the cell phone. Okay, so what I am understanding, as I understand it, the way it's been explained to me, is the sticking point is that how you verify that this near weapons grade material is going to be handed over. Is it going to be handed over to the United States directly? Is there going to be some sort of third party that then verifies to the United States that the material has been handed over? It's going to be destroyed, or I believe the process is known as down blending, when you take it down from near weapons grade uranium to just regular, I don't know, catastrophic grade uranium. I don't know. All of this, and it's not that. So what was misconstrued over the weekend is this idea that, well, it was whether or not the Iranians would turn over this material. That's going to be negotiated over the next 30 to 60 days. And they're using this to try to buy more time. Yeah, you always have to worry about the Iranians doing that. But the details on the limits of enrichment, the whether or not there is going to be any enriched uranium allowed, which it is my very strong belief that the Trump administration is drawing a hard line on that, whether any like what sort of inspections the Iranians are going to have to agree to, how verification would be completed, like all of these. You think, okay, well, we have a broad agreement in principle. That's great. Well, there are a million different points that need to sort of be agreed to. This is not believed to be, and this is both sides, I think, are sort of signaling this. This is not believed to be a comprehensive nuclear deal. Bigger scale issues like full sanctions relief, turning over ballistic missiles, whether or not proxies in the region are still getting funded by Iran, the enrichment moratorium, like how exactly this stuff will work, that is not believed to be part of this deal. It is believed that this is going to be sort of a smaller deal to end the broader hostilities, to end what is the biggest flashpoint, and that's, of course, the Strait of Hormuz, which immediately provides benefits for both sides of this conflict. Iran has essentially not been able to get anything into its ports through the strait because of the American blockade. The United States has every single one of us has felt the effects of the closure of the Strait of Hormuz, the fact that we're not able to get gas. And people are asking me, well, Dan, if we're 100% or very near 100% independent and we basically have our own oil that we can refine, why are we subject to what's going on there? Well, oil is sold as a global commodity. And as the price goes up, you're still paying more at the pump. So while gas prices, you realize gas prices went down about on average in Wisconsin, 12 to 15 cents on Memorial Day weekend, which is sort of unprecedented. Usually it's going the other way because so many more people are driving. There's broad reason to believe that oil prices and thus gas prices are going to just drop like a rock. Like you're going to see, even though it's the busy summer driving season, what are we paying now? $4.40 a gallon, $4.50 a gallon, that's going to drop well under $4 and possibly under $3.50, if not even further. You're going to see the markets take off. And that's obviously something that President Trump is looking to have happen in the immediate aftermath of this deal, because obviously the midterm elections are coming up. And as we're going to discuss in the 5 o'clock hour, economic concerns are the things that invariably turn elections. 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We name the unsung hero of the day next.
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0: Coming up next hour, economic insecurity, even if people only feel that the economy is bad, can sink incumbent parties in midterm elections, in any election. And that's why Republicans may be in for a long November. I'm telling you, folks, do not discount the fact that people do not think that they can afford their lives. Democrats essentially in that regard win by failing, and we will explain exactly how. We have also got a great giveaway, a Dan O'Donnell Show backpack plus tickets to Summerfest and front row seats to go see the Bodines at the big gig, which is now just a couple of weeks away. Hard to believe how close we are to Summerfest. Before we get to any of that, though, time now to name today's unsung hero of the day. Obviously, with yesterday being Memorial Day, we reflect on and thank and pray for those who made the ultimate sacrifice for America's freedom and the defense of this great land of ours. We understand that those are the ultimate heroes, but today's unsung heroes of the day are all of those who took the time to lay flags out at the Veterans Cemetery, the Field of Flags, more than 27,000 different flags. One for, was it every Wisconsinite who has ever died in an armed conflict that the United States has been in? More than 27,000 since the Civil War. Yes, that's it exactly. Producer Eric Paulson there. Everybody who took the time to get the Veterans Cemetery, Wisconsin Memorial Park, all the beautiful flags out there. I know it's a tremendous undertaking. And it really was appreciated. I went out to the Veterans Cemetery yesterday with my family, as we do every single year. And every single year, I am amazed at how beautiful, serene, and appropriately reflective it is for those who gave the ultimate sacrifice. So all those who took the time to honor the vets by planting flags.
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0: Another chance for you to win some DOD show merch, our official Dan O'Donnell show backpack, plus tickets to Summerfest, front row seats to go see the Bodines, Milwaukee legends, all up for grabs. 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We're just giving out the numbers so you can be ready. 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Carpetland USA Flooring Center talk and text line always open, 414-799-1130. You can also email me, dod@iheartmedia.com, at Dan O'Donnell Show on X, on Facebook, on Instagram, on YouTube as well. We are streaming live everywhere. Dan O'Cam is back on. We are live streaming. Yes, it's been uncomfortable. I'm not going to lie. I am suffering for my art of live streaming because, as you know, about 2 weeks ago, had ACL repair surgery, and it's just the recovery's going great. I am walking with the crutches and you know, just not in any real pain, just discomfort. And when I have to stay sitting, obviously we have a fixed camera that I'm looking at. I can't be like putting my leg up or just changing positions as I kind of had to every 15 minutes last week when we had the camera off. But as a way of saying thanks for bearing with me through all of this, we are going to be giving away some DOD show merch. Be sure to subscribe to the Dan O'Donnell Show podcast. At some point, we are going to be giving away merchandise to our podcast subscribers only. We'll pick a random podcast subscriber, give you some merch as a way of saying thank you. In fact, I would suggest that would probably be the easiest way to do it. Subscribe to the podcast, follow us on social media, because randomly we are going to be giving away Dan O'Donnell Show stuff. Top stories that we are following this hour. Iran says Israeli forces in Lebanon have killed at least 12 people. Officials are describing this as an effort to counter Hezbollah threats in the region and provide pressure amid ongoing U.S.-Iran talks. Those talks are believed to continue tomorrow at Camp David. President Trump is set to hold a full cabinet meeting there. They are expected to discuss those ongoing peace talks. But the Pentagon did today announce that U.S. forces carried out targeted strikes in southern Iran on Sunday, sinking two Iranian vessels attempting to lay mines in the Strait of Hormuz and responding to perceived threats against American troops. Now, as one does on Memorial Day weekend, I was at a number of different cookouts and parties and, you know, always have fun talking to people. One thing, you know, people always want to talk to you about. Look, when you're a lawyer, people have legal questions for you. Okay. When you're a doctor, people will show you their various warts and skin tags and say, hey, what do you think this is? Now, my younger brother is a doctor. He says people shockingly do that often, even though he's a pediatrician. Adults will be like, hey, you know, I've really had this goiter. I'm thinking, ugh, that's another reason I could have never gone to medical school. But when you do what I do, people always want to know how the next election is going to go. And I'm always honest with people. So yesterday at my mom's, I was talking with her and my uncle and my aunt and a whole bunch of people. We were just talking about the upcoming election. And I said, look, I'm going to be about as honest as I can be here. There are a whole lot of people who voted for President Trump in 2024 who I don't believe are going to do so again because they're what I call transactional voters. Now, they're the one type of trans that I think Republicans really, really want. Transactional voters, I don't even know if anybody else calls them this, but this is what I call them. I have a broad theory of politics. It sort of builds on the famous quote by Tip O'Neill, the longtime Democrat Assembly Speaker of the House of Representatives, I should say. He said all politics is local. Well, the O'Donnell theory of politics is that all politics is personal and that people will invariably vote based on whatever issue or whatever it is most impacts them. I fully admitted and have spent 4 years fully admitting that I was wrong. I thought the abortion issue, the demise of Roe v. Wade, was going to be a wash. I thought that people were going to, you know, the anti-abortion crowd was going to be upset about it and they would vote. But the pro-abortion crowd, you know, it was essentially, it was most certainly not a wash. It has been devastating for Republicans ever since. In fact, I dare say that the Dobbs v. Jackson decision overturning Roe v. Wade is the single worst thing to happen to Republicans politically, I'm speaking. Now, on policy, was it the correct ruling? Yes, absolutely it was. Regardless of what you believe about Roe v. Wade, regardless of what you believe about abortion as a policy, Roe v. Wade was a horribly decided Supreme Court decision because it effectively usurped the proper constitutional role of the legislature and instead basically wrote an abortion statute from the bench. It is the epitome of the tyranny of the judiciary or the expanse of the judiciary that conservatives and basically anybody who cares about proper roles within government should abhor. But people were motivated to vote based on Roe because if you are a 21-year-old who has an unwanted pregnancy, and I'm not endorsing getting an abortion, rather, obviously, I have way too many friends who were adopted. But if you are a 20-year-old with an unplanned pregnancy, or let's say your daughter has an unplanned pregnancy, or your son has an unplanned pregnancy with a girlfriend, the only thing that matters to you if you are, and again, you need to, as Belling always used to say, put yourself in the other guy's or gal's shoes. If you are someone who is morally okay with the concept of an abortion, the only thing that matters, and you fully believe your life or the life of your child is essentially over if you have a child. Of course, I do not believe this, but it is a widespread belief. That's all that matters. Politics just became personal to you, and you are going to vote based on that. Transactional politics, therefore, is an outgrowth of that. And it's just what it sounds like. I vote for you in exchange for you doing something for me. Democrats have thrived on transactional politics pretty much since the days of FDR, and it's certainly with LBJ and the Great Society. They have kept people dependent upon government based on the theory of transactional politics, that you wouldn't dare vote against me because if you do, the transaction that we have going, I give you money in exchange for you giving me power, goes away. There was a lot of transactional politics going on in the 2024 presidential election. President Trump got the benefit of a whole lot of doubt because of how terrible Joe Biden was. Joe Biden, even though historians, many of whom are somewhere to the left of Trotsky, are not going to admit it, was very likely the worst president in American history. Not only was he largely an invalid and had the power of the presidency usurped from him because of his rapidly declining mental state, on policy, the single worst thing that he could have possibly done, a $1.9 trillion giveaway to government and government contractors masquerading as stimulus, caused the worst inflation crisis of any of our lifetimes. That caused people to suddenly realize, I can no longer afford my life. A lot of those same people were knocked out of the workforce because of the equally disastrous policy that Democrats foisted on the rest of the country of shutting down pretty much everything because of COVID-19. The problem with inflation is that while inflation itself can go down, the rate of inflation is still causing prices to go up. When we say we took inflation from 9% to 2%, as Biden was bragging towards the tail end of his reelection campaign in 2024, look, we got inflation all the way down to 3%. That doesn't mean that prices declined by 6%. Prices increased on average by 12%. Inflation is cumulative. Price increases are cumulative. And for a lot of people, it was causing them amazing financial hardship. As a result of that, they were looking back when prices were actually normal and affordable, right before the COVID-19 pandemic when Donald Trump was president. And they said, look, Democrats have tried to arrest this guy. They have tried to criminally charge him. We're going to look past all of that, all of the civil judgments against Trump, because fundamentally, things were better under Donald Trump. Joe Biden has screwed up so spectacularly that we're willing to overlook a lot of sins. And a lot of people crossed over and voted for Donald Trump. You don't win every single swing state and win every single swing state by a substantial margin unless you get people who did vote against you in 2020 vote for you in 2024. And a big reason for that was this transactional politics. Okay, Donald, we are going to reelect you because you are promising to get prices down. Well, this unfortunately is a case of the great negotiator and the great salesman, Donald Trump, maybe violating the number one rule of sales. You always underpromise and overdeliver. Trump overpromised and unfortunately has underdelivered. And the problem for him is that the failure is not of his making. Trump did not cause your rent to go up by 50% in 6 years. All of that increase was under Biden. In fact, all of the increase, we can localize it even further, was in 2021 and 2022, the 2 years that Democrats had control over everything. The last time Democrats had control over the House, the Senate, and the presidency, all of the political branches of government, we had the worst inflation in 50 years. In fact, you could make the argument because prices as a percentage of income are so much higher than they ever were that this is the worst inflation crisis we've ever been in as a country. Now, right now, even though the price of everything went up so dramatically and started to go down when Republicans were not greenlighting every stupid spending bonanza that Biden wanted to go on, even though they started to go down, the inflation started to go down, prices didn't. Prices keep going up. And now, when you have people who are not, and this is critical, they are not ideologically driven voters. They are not philosophically driven. They don't have that philosophical mooring in classical conservatism, or they're not diehard Republican voters where they're going to turn out in every single election. In fact, this is a big reason, folks, that Republicans, conservatives, they are getting their butts kicked every single spring election, every single Supreme Court election, because we are more and more dependent upon voters who don't care about any of this stuff. In fact, our great friends over at Institute for Reforming Government did a survey. They did a focus group with some of these voters, and they asked them, okay, you voted for Trump, but you don't vote in any of the statewide races. Why not? And they literally said, because we don't believe that any of these state issues actually affect us. And you can laugh and you can say, oh, those people are idiots. There are an awful lot of them. Republicans, to some extent, made a Faustian bargain, sort of deal with the devil when it comes to Trump. A lot of their traditional and very loyal voters in the suburbs, they sort of turned on him. They sort of turned on the party. We have instead built up a coalition of blue-collar, high school educated and inner city Black, Hispanic, and middle class traditional Democrats who really don't have any real loyalty to the Republican Party, but only to Donald Trump. Now, if the Republican Party can engage in that sort of same transactionality in which they're saying, okay, elect us and we will do this, then that's fine. But here's sort of what we're going up against. Rent, on average, and this is according to ipropertymanagement.com, which surveys such things, depending on obviously where you are in the country, if you're, you know, getting a two-bedroom versus a one-bedroom. In 2019, your average rent was about $1,100. Average rent now, $1,700. Between $1,600 and $1,700, about 50%, 48 to 50% higher. Now, when you have a whole lot more people renting because the cost of homes has exploded and basically has taken a whole lot of people, especially younger people, out of the housing market. Remember, in 2019, average mortgage rate was something like 3.9% for a 30-year fixed. Because the Federal Reserve, in order to get inflation down, had no choice but to keep dramatically raising interest rates, now you're probably looking at a 6.5 to 6.9% 30-year fixed mortgages. That has made mortgage payments unaffordable. That has made home ownership unaffordable. Not only that, the price of the home itself has gone up so dramatically that there's no such thing as a $60,000 to $75,000 fixer-upper starter home in a nice, safe neighborhood. Those houses are all $250,000 to $400,000. Now, what does that do to your average younger voter? Especially, okay, cars. How about this? In 2019, the average used car was about $20,000. Right now, and again, varies quite a bit by the age, mileage, that sort of thing, about $30,000. You're talking about a 33% increase in the price of a used car. Average grocery bill, 2019, for the average household, about $113 to $150 a week, give or take. 2026, $270 per week. That is about $1,000 to $1,400 every single month. That's according to grocerytracker.com. All of these are essentially necessities. You have to eat. You have to live somewhere. For many people in this country, you have to have a car. These are not things that are, you know, luxury items that, well, the millennials and the Generation Zs can just do without, like their fancy coffees. No, the price of everything has gone up. And when that happens and people feel powerless, when people feel like they're working harder than ever, they're working as hard as they possibly can, but because of what they feel to be forces beyond their control, and how could your average 24-year-old possibly control the fact that a starter home is now $350,000? There's just no way. They tend to lash out at the party that's in control. They tend to lash out regardless of whether or not that party is to blame for why they feel as though the economy is leaving them behind. Especially when that party was supposed to get in and immediately fix everything. Well, then, unfortunately, they tend to be susceptible to the messaging that just happens to be pervasive right now on one side of the aisle that, hey, if you just surrender all of the power to us, we'll control the means of production. We'll ensure you have a living wage. We'll ensure that you have a nice house. And oh, by the way, we'll knock down those greedy billionaires who are the real reason, not, of course, our own screwing up of the nation's economy. But it's those billionaires, they're the reason that you actually don't have as much as your parents or grandparents before you. We're going to dive in to this in a little bit greater depth because I think it absolutely needs to be understood in order to be overcome this midterm.
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1: And the idea that people are feeling left behind by this economy is a very, very real thing. And I fear a lot of us on the Republican side are whistling past the graveyard a little bit. Because these are people who are very open, therefore, when they feel like they have done everything right, when they feel like they've gone to college, they've saved, they've scrimped, and they still, because things are just so insanely expensive now, they can't get ahead. They are very susceptible to socialist messaging, and I don't think it's any coincidence that the candidates on the Democrat side, which are really capturing the public's imagination, Graham Plattner in Maine, the truly vile human being with the Nazi Totenkopf tattoo on his chest, which he only covered up when he was running for Senate, and a history of just saying the absolute worst stuff on Reddit. And here in Wisconsin, the open socialist Francesca Huang, why do you think they're running away with their primaries? Plattner did so well that the sitting governor, Mills, dropped out. She realized she just couldn't compete with this guy. Francesca Huang is running so well that establishment Democrats have busted out the big guns and are going to CNN to drop opposition research on her, and it doesn't seem to be having any effect because the voter base for Democrats, they're socialists. Trump's version of populism is very much rooted in, and I know I'm going to get flack for this, it is very much rooted in the same basic idea as is socialist populism. Now, Trump is the antithesis of a socialist, okay? You're not going to get Trump. Trump might be like if capitalism was to take shape and form into a human being, it would form into Donald Trump. He's like the ghost of capitalist future. He's the ghost of capitalism present, like the big, you know, like the ghost of Christmas present, like the big corpulent, you know, fun-loving. He is capitalism personified. But his politics are very much focused on you against the system, us against the system. This corrupt establishment class of politicians are working against everybody else. It's the flip side of socialism. Socialism doesn't blame the politicians. Socialism wants to give power. So whereas Trump's conservative populism wants to give power to the people, power to the people's representative in Donald Trump, right? That was his message. It's us against the establishment. Drain the swamp was his big message in 2016, in addition to build the wall. And what ultimately was the illegal immigration argument predicated upon? It was predicated upon, well, these government elites, they want all of these illegals here to take the jobs that you would do to compete for the same resources that you would otherwise have unfettered access to. And we, the people, are going to take power back from them. Socialists are sort of the mirror evil image of that. And they say, well, we're going to take power away from the people. We're going to turn our attention to the real evil. And those are the people who are successful in the capitalist system. First, it's the billionaires. Then it's the millionaires when we take all the money from the billionaires. Then when we take all the money from the millionaires, well, then we have to keep taking money from more and more people. And eventually everybody ends up miserable. But it plays to exactly the sort of fragile emotional state that people are in when they feel as though pretty much society has betrayed them. It's not that, well, woe is me. I sit around playing video games all day and somehow I'm not a millionaire Twitch streamer. It's not people like that, okay? Because people like that are invariably going to be leftists anyway. It's the people who are, you know, you're sort of diehard Trump supporter and they go to work every day and they keep feeling like they're falling farther behind because they are. Their money isn't going as far, nearly as far as it used to. They are not able to have the same sort of lifestyle that their parents or grandparents did before them. And in fact, a big reason.

0: reason for it is they are, in fact, competing for the same resources, jobs, housing, tangible goods, services, with an entire new country imported into this country over the past 30 years. You can't over the course of three decades, and especially over the course of 4 years, just sort of bring in 10 million people. I mean, we have no idea how many people have been led into this country illegally or legally, and this is critical, legally into this country under the auspices of, well, they're doing the jobs that Americans won't do. That's the illegal alien labor force. And the H-1B visa, legal immigrant labor forces, well, they're doing the jobs that Americans simply can't do. Well, how the hell do we know that? Americans essentially haven't been allowed to do those jobs free from competition from international labor. International labor that is either outsourced, the labor is moved out to them in the form of call center. I dare you to call a Fortune 500 company right now and not talk to somebody from India. I dare you. Or the labor is brought in here. And the reason is just so comically obvious. It's because they can pay people who are dependent upon them for their H-1B visas, for their access to the United States, a whole lot less than they can an American citizen. Because what is the person on the H-1B visa going to do? If they lose their job, they lose their visa. All right. So you're basically an indentured servant to the company that's bringing you in. That's causing a great deal of, as the Italians say, agita. It's creating a great deal of anxiety. And it's also creating a great deal of resentment towards the political party that spent an entire campaign promising to immediately undo everything that the prior administration, the Biden administration, did wrong. And frankly, while the Trump economic policy has been largely very successful, we've, of course, seen a bit of a hiccup in the price of gas because of the Iran war. It doesn't matter because people don't feel as though the Trump administration has succeeded for them. And I'm not talking, again, I'm not talking about you. I'm not talking about me. I'm not talking about diehard Trump voters. I'm talking about the people around the margins who maybe voted for Obama, then voted for Trump, then voted for Biden, then voted for Trump. The people who, frankly, vote based on what they feel a politician can do for them. You're listening to the Dan O'Donnell Show. It is conservative thought. We go a little bit deeper on this show, and we will be right back to it when we come back.
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16: Why are Republicans in what I believe to be a world of hurt this midterms? It has nothing to do with any deal point in the negotiations over the Iran war. It has nothing to do with any provision of the one big beautiful bill. It has everything to do with the fact that a whole lot of people who voted for President Trump in 2024 do not believe that he fulfilled his promise to them to make their lives more affordable. Does it sound childish? Does it sound like people have unrealistic expectations for politicians? Well, it should, because they kind of do. But this is the nature of what I'm terming transactional politics. People vote for specific outcomes. Democrats have made this their entire platform for decades. Vote for us. We will give you money from the government. Is that not what they say pretty much every election cycle? If you dare to vote against us, you will lose your gravy train. That's basically the core. When you boil down their arguments to their essence, that's what it boils down to. Vote for us, or else you lose your bennies. Well, Trump was making the explicit promise, if you vote for me, things will get an awful lot better. And they have. Objectively, folks, we saw the single biggest decline, the single biggest one-year decline in the nation's murder rate in history since record-keeping began in 1900. It does not get much better than that on crime. FBI crime statistics just came out last week. We saw similar declines. In fact, it goes all the way back to, I believe, the 1930s, nearly 100 years since we saw this big of a one-year drop in violent crime, rape, aggravated assault, armed robbery, that sort of thing, in addition to homicide. Trump has been just an incredible success. on illegal immigration, the border is sealed. The border is completely shut down. People don't want to believe this, but the mass deportation plan is actually working. Near as anybody can tell, there are 2.5 million fewer illegal immigrants in this country than there were just 2 years ago, just a year and a half ago, not even a year and a half ago, since Trump took office in January of 2025. How do we know this? Well, all of this, first of all, we've got estimates from the Border Patrol itself, 600,000 forced deportations, 1.9 million voluntary deportations. Also, for the first time in 2019, for the first time in decades, for the first time in, I believe, 50 to 60 years, we've got net negative migration in the United States. We have got more people leaving the United States than coming into the United States to live. That should tell you a little something right there. Not only that, for the first time since 2019, all net job growth has gone to American-born citizens. For six straight years before 2025, all net job growth has gone to people who were not born in the United States. It is almost impossible to believe, but it is true. I'm not talking about every job went to a non-native born American. I'm talking about net job losses. Americans who were born in the United States had net job losses in each of the last 6 years before 2025. Net job gains all went to people who were not born here. That trend reversed. That trend reversed for the first time in 6 years in 2025. So the Trump administration has been just amazingly successful. It's been amazingly successful at keeping inflation rates down. The nation's economy is humming along. Jobless rate is great. The problem is people are not making enough money to make up for Biden inflation. Now, last week, one of the more controversial comments was made by Kevin O'Leary, who is, of course, Mr. Wonderful. He is an entrepreneur, Shark Tank. He was in Marty Supreme, so forth. He's a regular on the financial shows. And he had a lot of people debating by saying something that was simultaneously incredibly correct and incredibly short-sighted and incorrect at the same time.
0: Stop buying coffee for $5.50. I can walk around with anybody for a day and show you that they're wasting 15% of their money, sometimes 20. Stupid stuff. You know, you go to work, you spend $15 on a sandwich. What are you, an idiot? It costs you 99 cents to make a sandwich at home and bring it with you. So what if you bring it with you? Bring your own water if you have to, or your own drink, or bring your own coffee mug. You start to add that up every day, it's a ton of money. Most people, particularly working in metropolitan cities that are just starting out on their job, making their first $60,000, piss away about $15,000 a year on stupid stuff. And that's what they should stop doing.
16: And that's undoubtedly true. That's absolutely true. If you're struggling for money, I'm not struggling for money. I'm doing very well, thank you. Producer Eric, what was I eating for lunch today? I was eating a cup of noodles. I was not lying about this last week. It cost me, and I bought it at work. It cost me, instead of 30 cents, I believe $1.50. My entire lunch today, it was like the very healthy cup of noodles and a Pepsi. I think my lunch was $3, okay? So trust me, I am taking Mr. Wonderful's advice. 15%, okay, that is 15% of your income. When 50 to 60% of it is going to things that you can't control, it's not the Starbucks coffee, it's not buying the gourmet sandwich. Hell, you want to go. Here's the thing that I completely get about people of Kevin O'Leary's generation, and I just don't understand. What is the ultimate, like, for families on the go, a dinner? No, it's not the most nutritious thing in the world, but for generations, it was like, okay, we're going to stop here. We're going to get dinner. It's going to be cheap. We could McDonald's, right? You go to McDonald's right now. I told this story. I went to McDonald's and my family was all laughing. I mean, oh, you fatty. It was like 20 some dollars. We went to Chick-fil-A. Family went, where were we? Oh, we went to the cemetery. We went to the veterans cemetery. And afterwards we got Chick-fil-A as a family. $73 for four of the five of us to eat. $73 at Chick-fil-A. It's not that people are choosing to be, oh my gosh, the gourmet sandwich. No, the regular sandwich just costs $15. It's what stuff costs. But it's not that stuff. It's not that stuff. And O'Leary's totally right. Like, if you're struggling with money, buy food at home. Make food. Learn to cook. Learn to love ramen noodles. I love me some ramen. I don't know what it is. I never grew out of my salad days from college. I love ramen noodles. I'll eat macaroni and cheese. I've got the tastes of like a 12-year-old. I don't know what it is, okay? But also understand that the necessities, rent, utilities, groceries, vehicles, transportation, stuff that you really can't control. Sure, you could spend $700 on rent. You got two roommates and you're in the most dangerous part of town. This is the stuff that people are talking about. This is the stuff. This is where people are feeling left behind. Not that they can't get the $15 sandwich every day, but that they can't live in a nice neighborhood with the picket fence because home ownership has just passed them by because it is so damned expensive. You're listening to the Dan O'Donnell Show. It is a tour de force of truth. Sometimes those truths are hard, but they are always easy for us to share with you.
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0: Still boggles my mind that we are, what, 9 days away from Judge Hannah Dugan's sentencing hearing. Federal judge in that case just said, nope, not going to be sentenced. He already denied her motions to dismiss the case, a motion for acquittal, a motion for a new trial. But now instead of sentencing her, he's going to hear oral arguments getting him to reconsider denying those motions. Suffice it to say, folks, I have never heard of this. And anytime you hear a liberal judge or a liberal do anything just completely in breaking with proper, you know, decorum, proper procedure, just assume some sort of fix is in. Just assume that he is going to, at the very last second, give Dugan a stay of execution, so to speak. A sentence. Once he hands down a criminal sentence, that's it. It's done. It takes it out of his hands. And she would then have to appeal to the Seventh Circuit Court of Appeals. Her asinine arguments about total judicial immunity, they would be laughed out of the courtroom on appeal. So what she's trying to do and what Judge Adelman is trying to do is to find something, anything that would allow him to, at the very least, schedule a new trial where she might get a more sympathetic jury. Frankly, I think he is going to grant one of her motions to acquit based on the theory that there were inconsistent verdicts here. That's my thought. And that it's going to be done, that she's not going to have a criminal conviction on her record. Sure, it'll be appealed. Who knows how that's going to work out. But it is my very strong suspicion that this is what Judge Lynn Adelman is planning to do. If you missed that story, check it out at the Heartland Post. I've got links to it, Facebook and X, heartlandpost.com. Coming up tomorrow, another chance to win a Dan O'Donnell Show coffee.
1: Cabinet meeting is coming. I'm Tom Graham, Fox News. President Trump convening a rare cabinet meeting tomorrow as pressure grows to make a peace deal with Iran. They'll gather. The meeting comes after the Pentagon launched fresh strikes against Iran.
2: We do know overnight the United States conducted airstrikes against southern Iran near the Strait of Hormuz and the city of Bandar Abbas. CENTCOM says these strikes were defensive in nature and targeted mine-laying vessels along with a surface-to-air missile position. These were the first U.S. strikes that have targeted Iran since early May. A spokesperson for Iran's armed forces said any new aggression will be met with a far more severe response. The strikes do come amid the backdrop of ongoing diplomatic efforts to reach an agreement between Iran and the United States.
1: Fox's Trey Yingson, Tel Aviv. How much influence does President Trump have over his party's primaries? Voters in Texas today hitting the ballot box with a key GOP showdown underway. Senator John Cornyn seeking re-election but faces a challenge from Trump-backed candidate Texas Attorney General Ken Paxton.
3: Tonight is going to be a good old-fashioned Texas showdown here, and also really a test of President Trump's influence and the strength of the MAGA base. So four-term Senator John Cornyn, he is going to fight to survive a major challenge from Texas Attorney General Ken Paxton, who's writing a late endorsement from President Trump. Cornyn running on experience and conservative results, while Paxton has embraced a more hardline Texas First MAGA message. President Trump calling Paxton a, quote, true MAGA warrior who has always delivered for Texas.
1: Fox's Brooke Taylor in Dallas. U.S. consumer confidence declining slightly this month, according to the Conference Board's Consumer Confidence Index. On Wall Street, stocks finishing mixed, the Dow falling 188 points, the NASDAQ gaining 312, S&P added nearly 46. 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
5: I'm Trent Rice, WIBA News. The Dane County Board of Supervisors considering pausing data center development for a year and a half while an advisory committee finishes studying their effects. The moratorium would stop the county from accepting applications or issuing zoning permits for data centers in towns under county zoning. The County Board's Zoning and Land Regulation Committee considering the resolution tonight. DNA evidence is linking a Ridgeway man to a 2003 sexual assault outside a Madison nightclub. Police say 48-year-old Wesley Braxton is facing charges after DNA from a sexual assault kit matched his profile last year. An arrest warrant for him was issued Friday. The Dane County DA's office clears a Verona police officer in a deadly shooting.
6: District Attorney Ishmael Ozan said he found deadly force by the officer was justified. Authorities say 44-year-old Eric Pottinger was driving a vehicle that was reported stolen from Cottage Grove back in March. The Verona officer spotted the vehicle on U.S. Highway 18-151. A chase ended on the highway near Spring Rose Road. Authorities say Pottinger got out of the vehicle armed with a hammer and continued to approach the officer before he was shot. Robin Colbert, News Talk, 1310 WIBA.
5: Water quality concerns closing McDaniel Park Beach in McFarland. The announcement comes as a result of monitoring by Public Health Madison in Dane County. Updates on water quality results will be posted as testing occurs and results are sent to the village of McFarland. A Western Wisconsin man is charged with killing his mother. 27-year-old Michael Hurlbert of Menominee is charged with first-degree intentional homicide in Friday's stabbing death in Eau Claire. Police say Hurlbert admitted to killing 56-year-old Lisa Bragg Hurlbert. I'm Trent Rice, WIBA News.
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0: in modern history. 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